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Good morning, Kalimera, and welcome, Kalikiriaki, to our Sunday morning big show on Memorial Day weekend of the summer or the spring of 2026. Grecian Echoes with you once again, broadcasting live out of our Orestes T. Dimitriadis studios. I'm your host, Teddy Dimitriadis, joined by Nicoleta Papadoyani, and for the next 4 hours, right up until 12 o'clock, we're going to share with you some wonderful music. We're going to have news reports, events, you know the routine, Grecian Echoes, followed up by the Bunch Warmers, followed up by Peter Kokridis' Greek Voice of America. So we got 6 hours of live Greek programming all ahead of us, and we are delighted that you are joining us right at the start of our Sunday show at 8 a.m. Hope you enjoyed our religious programming and our first half-hour block of music. All right, it's currently 51 degrees. That's it. 51 βαθμούς, θα φτάσουμε στους 55. Οι βροχές έρχονται. It's going to rain all day today. The sun rose about 3 hours ago. 5 και 15 το πρωί ανέτειλε ο ήλιος και βασιλεύει στις 8 και 8 το απόγευμα. 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The Red Sox lost 4-2. Game 3 of the series at 1:35 this afternoon. We'll discuss sports during the Benchwarmers program. So with all that being said, let's just get right into the music. Πρωινό μουσικό γλυκό ξύπνημα. And bringing us to the forefront of yet another Sunday morning big show on another Memorial Day weekend. It's the Double Tree. Το διπλό δέντρο. 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

0: courts, police, bureaucracy, fear. The state bends slowly, then all at once. And in Cyprus, voters head to the polls today to elect a new parliament in an election expected to weaken traditional parties and strengthen anti-establishment movements. Across Europe, across America, across the Mediterranean, the pattern is the same. People are tired of institutions speaking in polished language, while life becomes more expensive, more anxious, more uncertain. Democracy becomes emotional before it becomes ideological. In Greek news, and two new political parties are preparing to emerge in Greece. One from Maria Karistianou, the mother who lost her daughter in the Tempe train disaster, and another from former Prime Minister Alexis Tsipras. With elections expected next year, the Greek political landscape may be entering another reshuffling period, another search for meaning after years of exhaustion. Greece is always searching for renewal and always suspicious of it. In global finance, the Dow closed at another record high, 50,580. The S&P 500 posted its eighth consecutive weekly gain, and Americans heading into Memorial Day weekend are feeling inflation everywhere. Gas stations, airfare, hotels, supermarket aisles, even hamburger meat for the barbecue. The stock market says confidence, the receipt says otherwise. Two economies living in the same country. And finally, in sports, tonight in Athens, Olympiakos faces Real Madrid for the EuroLeague championship. Olympiakos crushed Fenerbahce Friday night 79-61. Disciplined, hungry, relentless. Real Madrid handled Valencia with experience and depth. Tip-off is at 2 p.m. Boston time, right after the Red Sox game. If you have Greek satellite, if you have a stream, if you know a taverna with the game on, find it. Five straight Final Fours. One championship that has never arrived. Tonight the game is in Athens, on Greek soil, with the city holding its breath. From Piraeus to Boston, from Astoria to Melbourne, Greeks everywhere will be watching the same clock tonight. And the Red Sox lost again yesterday to Minnesota. Two straight losses now, and honestly, this team feels flat. Summer baseball in Boston is supposed to feel hopeful. Right now, it feels heavy. This is your Astra Report. Thank you for listening. News are brought to you by George E. Danis to inform the Greek community of the news of the day.
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2: It is exactly 9:30 on our Sunday morning big show on our Memorial Day weekend program. I'm your host, Teddy Dimitriadis, and I'm joined by Nicoleta Papadoyani, your Sunday host. Don't forget to stick around at 12 o'clock, the bench warmers. That'll be followed up by Peter Kakritis' Greek Voice of America. But right now, we have joining us on the telephone my good friend, my Alpha Omega brother, and the chairman of this year's Greek Heritage Night, Mr. John Mokas, joining us, if I'm not mistaken, probably from somewhere in New Hampshire. John, good morning. Que kalimera.
3: Kalimera. Good morning. Yeah, I am in New Hampshire, in cold and raw New Hampshire.
2: You know, it's Memorial Day weekend, John, and you're kind of looking for that cookout. You're looking for even to get out and cut your lawn, whatever it is, but that's all right. It's all right. We'll be back on Tuesday, right, when we go back to work. How's that?
3: Of course. That's how it always works.
2: But, John, you and the committee have been working really, really hard, and quite frankly, you've been doing the majority of the lifting this year. But, you know, Greek Heritage Night is once upon a you know, it's right here. It's a week from Tuesday. Red Sox, Orioles, jerseys ready, scarves ready, you name it, souvlaki ready at Fenway. So we're going to give it to you, John, and once again, invite people. GreekHeritageNight.com for tickets, and that is the website that'll give you the options for the jerseys and the scarf as well. So take it from there, John.
3: Not only can you go through GreekHeritageNight.com, but you can also go through AlphaOmegaCouncil.org, which is one less click, because GreekHeritageNight.com will bring you to Alpha Omega. So either way, you'll get there. Mm-hmm. There's two types of tickets. There's a VIP ticket and a regular ticket. Game is June 2nd. Game starts at 6:45. The regular ticket gets you in at 5:45, which is when everybody can get in. And it also gets you a soccer jersey that has the Greek flag and the Red Sox B on it, as well as the Alpha Omega wreath on it. But if you buy a VIP ticket, you get in at 5:45, and you have access to all the activities pregame, which include the dancing behind the bleachers, and up in Sam Adams deck, you'll be able to see, you get some Greek food that they'll be cooking for that one night only, which includes chicken souvlaki, cucumber salad, honey-baked feta, lamb gyros, and baklava.
2: Let me ask you, John, nice. can you get a hot dog souvlaki combo?
3: we'll put that request in for next year.
2: You know, but it really truly is something, you know, because Fenway Park goes Greek for a night every year, and this is what, you know, several years in succession, and it's really a proud night. And, you know, not only do we have the ability to preach amongst our own choir, but we also have the ability to show, you know, all of Boston and all of New England and all of Red Sox Nation, you know, who we are. Yeah. John,
3: hello?
2: You're still with us?
3: I missed you at the end there. I didn't hear what you said.
2: No, I just said it's such a wonderful opportunity to have the entire Red Sox Nation, you know, get a glimpse of, you know, Hellenism in Boston every year. And we are one of the most, you know, successful Heritage Nights of all the ethnicities in the city.
3: Yes, we are. I mean, this will be our 10th year, the 8th of which Alpha Omega Council is putting it on. And, you know, we do a bunch of different things, but, it is to bring the community together. And we are, I think, the biggest Heritage Night they have, and the Red Sox have quite a few these days. But I think they enjoy working with us the most because we bring out the most people, which is what they're looking for. we'll do the normal things that we do every year, which will be honoring a couple of groups of people for different things. One will be Adam Zervos for writing a book, Baseball's Golden Greeks, the first 40 years, 1934 to 1974, which he literally wrote a chapter on 18 different players that made the major leagues that are of Greek-American descent, one umpire, and one woman that played in the professional baseball league for women during World War II.
2: Great book.
3: And the best part I liked about it, and I didn't read all of them, but I've read like five or six of the chapters on the different people, was he integrated how the Greek culture and how their Greek upbringing stayed, not with them only while they were coming up to make it to the majors, but throughout their lives mm-hmm. in the majors and thereafter, which I found very interesting. Mm-hmm. And then we're also going to honor the Hellenic Women's Benevolent Association. And by the way, Adam's wife will also be honored because she was the editor of the book, Evangeline.
2: Right, right.
3: And then
2: John, let me put a little comma there. You know who printed that book?
3: You did.
2: I did. I was in the printing business, and I couldn't be more proud and Axios, because it was such an incredible job, and we actually have a copy in our lobby. So I look at the cover every day. The artwork was produced by his sister, too, so just want to give kudos to her for that. Right. And then, of course, continue the HWBA, our Hellenic home. Isn't that great?
3: Yep. The Hellenic Women's Benevolent Association will be honored with the Hats Off to Heroes Award, which is an award the Red Sox give out for all the work they've done with the Hellenic Nursing and Rehabilitation Center in Canton. You know, they kind of saw a few years ago that it wasn't going as well as it needed to go. And they kind of reorganized the whole thing, set a different strategic plan, took over the running of it from an outsourced group to running it themselves and hiring people directly, working for them, and it's gotten so much better. I had a aunt once removed that was there that I went to visit a few times, and it's gotten so, so much better. It's a great place these days, and a great resource for all Greek Americans if that need arises for you.
2: Well said.
3: We'll also have somebody, Peter Kostarakis, singing the national anthem. Mm-hmm. 19-year-old Greek boy that goes to UMass Lowell. That's the son of Father Peter and Presbyter in Manchester, New Hampshire, at the St. George Greek Orthodox Cathedral. Mm-hmm. Throwing out the first pitch will be George Karavas, who is the founder of Dream Hospitality Group, which, along with Alpha Omega, is sponsoring the Adios concert in October. That's part of our 50th anniversary celebration that you'll hear much more about over the next few days and weeks, and I'm sure on this show quite a bit.
2: Mm-hmm.
3: And then we'll have Arietta Tegos saying play ball before we start, like she's done the last couple of years, and we'll also introduce Simeon and thank him for his years of service with us. As the consulate general here in Boston.
2: Yeah.
3: So those are the main things that are going on. You know, it's a great thing to do. It brings the Greeks together. You know, it's fun to see, you know, 3,000, pretty much close to 3,000 Greeks. That's what we had last year, and it looks like that's the number we're probably going to get close to again this year in terms of attendees. Can't wait for it. Hopefully the weather's good. Maybe the Red Sox will get a little bit better. Maybe they can learn to win and play at home.
2: Yeah. Actually, it's supposed to be really nice, so I think that, well, that's this Tuesday. But listen, we'll keep our fingers crossed. It'll be fine.
3: Right.
2: We hope so.
3: Yeah. We hope to get everybody there again, alphaomegaconsul.org or GreekHeritageNight.com to get your tickets.
2: Yeah, get your tickets. John, thank you so very, very much.
4: Great job, really.
2: And we'll see you a week from Tuesday.
3: Great.
4: See you there.
3: Thank you, guys.
4: Have a great day,
2: bye-bye.
4: Yep.
2: John Mokas, chairperson of this year's Greek Heritage Night, brought to you by the Alpha Omega Council.

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3: Did you know that the Greeks invented this? Hi, I'm Haley, an intern for WNTN Boston. Today we are going to talk about how the Greeks invented the vending machine. The earliest known reference to a vending machine is from the hero of Alexandria. He had created something that accepted coins and dispensed holy water. When the coin was put into the machine, it fell on a lever, which would open the valve and let some of the water flow out. Thanks to the Greeks, we now have vending machines. This message is brought to you by the Baboulis family.
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Happy, happy the birthday to you. Again, real quickly, don't forget, today from 11 to 6, starting off in about 10 minutes, enjoy the Egyptian Coptic Festival. The Egyptian Coptic Orthodox Church, located in Wayland, is hosting a festival this afternoon with great Mediterranean food, great Egyptian marketplace. Our ethnicities are similar to some extent, so enjoy a little Egyptian Coptic Festival today in Wayland at 169 Rice Road. What did I do to make you drink?

Shall we go to a classic? O Salonikios, Dionysiou. I'm Teddy Dimitriadis along with Nicoleta Papadoyani. It's our Grecian Echoes Sunday morning big show.

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0: Now, it's about 7.5 minutes past 11 o'clock on a Sunday morning on the long Memorial Day weekend here in Boston. It's raining outside of our studios at 53 degrees. And the only bad thing about that is that together, wouldn't it be nice to enjoy a little Avgo Lemono? Let's have some.
6: Το ξέρεις μου αρέσει φέτα και ψωμί, αλλά μ' αρέσει και αυγολέμονι.

Is presented to you by the Davos family for the purpose of promoting Hellenism, its history, identity, culture, and its Orthodox religion. Good morning from the Davos family.

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2: Eden is there?
3: Good afternoon, ladies and gentlemen, Greeks and non-Greeks, sports fans and non-sports fans alike, and welcome to our final hour of live Grecian Echoes programming for the week with the bench warmers, with the full bench today. I'm Teddy Dimitriotis, Nick Ypsilantis, Nick Markopoulos, and pinch hitting for Bill Galatis, Nick Moutios from Worcester. Από το Worcester, Καλημέρα σας, παιδιά.
2: Worcester.
3: Happy Memorial Day weekend 2026.
0: Yeah, let's remember all those men and women that made the ultimate sacrifice for all of us.
3: I took a picture of this. I don't know if you guys heard. I'm sure you have. It's been all over the news. But in Boston Common.
1: Oh, yeah. Flags?
0: 37,000.
3: Let me give you the exact number. I think I took a picture of it, but it's...
0: Why, did you count them?
3: No.
1: It's a little emotional, isn't it?
0: It's really very emotional to go see it. It's amazing.
3: It's almost kind of hard to even think about it, but
0: all those lives.
3: 30.
1: When you see all those flags, it kind of puts everything in perspective, doesn't it?
3: Yeah,
1: amount of people that sacrificed their life.
4: Arlington Cemetery, quite a scene on this holiday.
0: I've never been down there for this holiday, but that's a place to go. And then my father said the most emotional is when he went to Normandy, the cemetery right there.
3: I can just imagine. That's what the weekend's up. Listen, it's the unofficial start of the summer. And listen, I think today we have more than usual listeners for Memorial Day program, because many of you guys are probably down the Cape, or many of you guys
0: training.
3: Are
0: training. They got nothing else to do.
3: Nothing to do.
0: Yeah.
3: Turn on the bench. Give us a call. And a great topic today would be what you're not doing and why you're listening to Grecian. You know, what were your plans? Were you going to go golfing? Were you going to go fishing? Were you going to go gardening? Were you going to go boating? Were you going to go...
0: So with enough, they have nothing else to do,
3: so what was option one and let you...
0: We were not option one.
3: Spend a little time with Markopoulos.
1: Coming in today, you know, I drive past Whalen Country Club.
3: Yeah.
1: So you would think that on a day like today, right, it wouldn't be that busy. Parking lot was full.
0: That's crazy, man.
3: Well, is it actually raining outside here?
0: Right now?
3: It is.
0: It's drizzling.
3: Yeah. Yeah.
1: It's drizzling. Well, that's a little more than that.
3: So what's the phone number? Do you remember?
1: No, I haven't been here so long.
0: 781-559-3300.
3: Yeah.
0: Give us a ring.
3: That's it. Join us.
0: We'd love you to join us.
4: At the same time, guys. Please hold up.
3: Yeah, Olympia, you got the red mic today. Olympiacos.
0: By the way, while we're on, since I wasn't on Thursday, I want to wish my son, Alex Ypsilantis, a happy birthday.
3: Happy birthday.
0: 31 years old.
3: 31?
1: Hard to believe, huh, Nick? 31.
3: Yeah. Actually, he's younger than I thought. I thought Ay was a little older. He's 31.
0: He's 31.
3: Baby. Yeah. Baby. Yep. Now I'm on a 31, Xana. Huh? Wouldn't that be nice, Nico?
4: Yes.
3: What would you do different?
1: Everything.
4: There's a song called Nacha ta chronia su, ach ke natacha.
1: Yeah.
4: Nacha ta chronia su, afta monacha.
3: That's it.
1: You know that song, Teddy, right?
3: Oh, yeah, I sing it all the time. I sing it to Debbie. Yeah.
1: Thank God she doesn't understand.
3: Yeah. We're not leading the feelings, are we? That's not in the cards yet.
0: No, let's not do that.
3: Can we get some help? 781-559-3300. Anything goes. Red Sox certainly aren't even worth talking about. They're horrible.
0: Somebody was on the radio the other day on some other station, and they were talking about, trying to up-talk the Red Sox. How sad has it become that we're so happy they have two wins and there's still eight games or seven games under 500? Really? Come on. They're done.
3: They have the worst home record in all of Major League Baseball.
0: 8-15 at home.
3: Oh, they're killing it, huh?
0: Yeah.
3: Although we will have a win on Greek Heritage Night, right?
0: Oh, yeah, sure.
4: Well, they're playing Baltimore?
3: Baltimore.
4: Yeah.
0: And, you know, from what I understand, I haven't listened on yet, but... when I left the house this morning about 10:30, they still hadn't called a game today. What they make people go into town, they get in the
3: parking,
0: gate, they pay their parking, they go buy a beer or a hot dog or a sandwich or ice cream for the kids, and then they say, oh, game's off, and everybody's going to go home.
3: Yeah.
0: I mean, maybe
3: they'll put the tarp out and try to get it in.
0: Yeah.
3: Who knows?
0: I don't know.
3: Who knows? Anyway, once again, 781-559-3300. You guys following it all? I kind of have been, at least the score of Olympiacos. Olympiacos basketball today, finals in the European Euro 2026 basketball tournament. So ultimately what that means is that if Olympiacos wins, they are the best team in Europe. Win in all of Europe.
1: And who are they playing?
3: They are playing one of Real Madrid. You've heard of them in soccer. These, you know, these organizations.
1: So they have a
3: clubs.
1: Good basketball team.
3: Yeah. Oh yeah.
4: So unlike here in Europe, the same organization owns the.
3: It's a club. They own the soccer and the basketball.
4: The basketball team,
3: even the water polo. It's like a club. You know, you've heard of them, Ike, Olympiacos, Panathinaikos. You know, and.
4: Or as the guys on the ESPN say, Panathinaikos.
3: Panathinaikos. Just hearing them, you know, on that list is good for me.
4: Yeah, absolutely.
3: What else? What's new in Worcester? Let's talk a little Worcester. Anything going on there?
4: I
3: heard you're having a Greek Heritage Night in Worcester.
4: We are. It's sometime in June.
3: Yeah.
4: I'm not sure of the exact date. We also are having this is our festival year.
3: We heard from our friends in Worcester today.
4: So 19, 20, 21 of June is a three-day festival. The 19th is obviously a federal holiday now. So
3: Juneteenth.
4: It's Juneteenth.
1: So, okay. Nick, why did they change the date? Always was Labor Day weekend, wasn't it?
4: No, it was always the first week of June. Like June 2, 3, 4.
3: Yeah, no.
1: They do it every two years.
3: Worcester does it every 2 years, not every year, right?
4: Yeah, we alternate with the Albanian church.
3: Oh, okay. Yeah.
4: They kind of use some of our stuff. We use some of their
3: equipment. Yeah, makes sense.
4: And we alternate. Yeah, it's too much of an undertaking, to be honest, having participated. But we have, let me plug Zoe. Mm-hmm. Zoe Paleologos has kind of taken over the chairmanship of the festival.
3: Uh-huh.
4: This will be her second one. And her sister Georgia and a host of other people. And they've really brought it up to the next level.
3: Well, I got contacted this week. They were so very cordial. And it's nice to have Worcester join us.
4: We had the most successful festival ever 2 years ago.
3: Yeah.
4: And that was Zoe's first festival. So she's going to do it again this year.
3: Yeah,
4: you know what happens. You know, everyone gets stuck in their ways. Nobody wants to change.
3: Yeah. Change is always good. I always think change is good. Yeah. Where is the listening audience participation today?
1: I don't know.
3: They're sleeping. 781-559-3300. Let's up the stakes. Of course, anybody who does call will receive absolutely nothing and in you know, exchange for your time.
4: But you will be rewarded in the next life.
0: Yeah.
3: Wow.
0: Okay.
1: Yes. By the way, what a reward, huh?
3: Yeah, you know what? He's doing a pretty good job pinch hitting.
1: Murios is okay, you know.
3: He's all right.
0: He's okay.
3: He's an attorney. That's what people don't know. You know, you got to watch out for attorneys. Yeah. You know, when you first started, like,
0: why do we have to watch out for them?
3: I don't know. When you first started, I could see you chasing ambulances. Hey, here's my car. Hey,
0: that's a high on the compliment.
4: Are those crutches? Or are you happy to see me? you know, I never. Is that a crutch? So I never did a lot of personal injury.
3: Yeah.
4: You know, I was a general practitioner, but I never did a lot of personal.
3: I have never seen anybody. I have never seen more advertising on television than that of personal injury.
0: Morgan and Ketch's Law.
3: That guy Jimmy. Hey, I'm Jimmy. I'll get you fall, Jimmy. Call no Jimmy out.
4: All it takes is one case. That's the thing.
3: Yeah.
4: You know, you can have a lot of small cases. You get
3: what's
4: one
3: the
4: case
3: split on that?
4: Is it so? Typically, a third.
3: A third.
4: A third is what.
3: So if somebody. Get. So theoretically, if somebody collects $1 million on a slip and fall, the attorney gets $333,000.
4: Correcto. Plus their expenses.
3: Plus their expenses.
4: So you know, for medical records, for
3: all that stuff. Yeah, yeah.
4: If there's any litigation involved.
3: Plus expenses.
4: Yeah.
1: So it's a nice little score.
4: Yeah. All it takes is one big hit. You know, I mean, and you can plug.
3: Put
4: a couple $100,000 in your pocket.
3: Yeah, you do one a year and you're all shape. You're all set, you know?
4: Yeah, but unfortunately, there's a lot of competition.
3: Oh.
4: As you can see, everyone remembers these names when they get hurt.
3: Oh.
4: You try to remind these people that, you know, back then we used to get $650, $700 for a closing.
3: Yeah.
4: And you say, hey, you know, if little Johnny ever gets hit by a car, you know, make sure you call me.
3: Yeah.
4: They would go to the big boys.
3: Yeah.
4: It's human nature.
3: It does make sense. It does make sense. Anyway, what else, Nico? You got the sports page in front of you. Anything lingering?
0: Kudos out to Bentley University making the
3: baseball.
0: D2 World Series in baseball.
3: I was wondering.
0: They got it on a pass D2. Ball.
3: I saw the play.
0: I did, yeah. So
3: it but it's D2.
0: Yeah, they won.
3: D2, and now they're moving on to the D2 College World Series.
0: College World
3: which
0: Series.
3: Which is where? Where are those games going to be played?
0: I don't know. That's a darn good question.
3: Yeah, yeah.
0: I'll have to look at
3: they
0: the
3: beat
0: NPM
3: a team
0: studios.
3: That I really never even heard of. It was
0: Monomoy?
3: Monomoy?
0: Monomoy?
3: Monomoy?
0: Something like that.
3: Monomoy College, probably. Yeah. I'm not familiar.
1: Never heard of them.
3: Never heard of them.
4: Sounds like something from Long Island.
3: Yeah. I mean, Monomoy.
0: Probably.
4: Monomoy.
0: Something like that. I might be wrong, too. But
3: you know, that's something I've brought up in Long Island, and I really have never been there to experience what Wall Street experiences on Long Island, you know? I've been in Nantucket, so my vision is Nantucket on the water on steroids for some particular reason.
0: Montauk Point, you mean.
3: Ever been there? You guys ever been there to
0: the Hamptons?
3: Real high, the Hamptons? I've never been there.
0: Oh, yeah.
1: I haven't.
3: What's it like? Is it that? Is it Nantucket on steroids?
0: It's Nantucket-ish. It's, you know, I mean, it's there's a lot of very wealthy people, and it's, I haven't been in a long time.
3: Yeah.
0: Probably 15, 20 years.
3: Yeah.
0: But we used to go down because my cousins lived on Long Island. Okay. They were on, one of them was on, lived in Oyster Bay.
3: Yeah.
0: Which is a ride. You know, it's not that close, but it's close enough that you have to go back up to the point.
3: Yeah.
0: If you, sometimes you could take, what is it, the ferry, oh my, something point. Point Judith.
3: Yeah, there's several places.
0: So you would take the ferry over there and then drive down.
3: If you're from Boston, you can take the ferry as close as where, the pizza place there. What's the old Saybrook area? What's that before?
0: Mystic
3: Pizza. Mystic, I think you can take
1: that.

0: COVID made still Cape really hot. Put it on there.
1: Still very hot.
0: Yeah, yeah.
1: You know, yeah, the rest of the state's
0: slow. Do we have any Cape Cod listeners?
2: Give Malloy, us a call. Malloy University.
0: Now Malloy. I really have
3: never. Where are they, Nico?
2: I've never heard Bentley and Waltham. No, oh, I'm sorry, Malloy. I'm sorry.
0: Duh.
2: Well, I don't know. Sometimes we have to spell things out for you.
0: You.
2: Yeah, you.
0: Malloy University or Malloy College?
2: Malloy University.
0: What are you coming up with? What's Siri coming up
2: New
0: with?
2: York.
0: New York.
2: Yeah, I think so. That's where it says.
1: I want.
0: I've never heard of it.
2: University in Rockville Center, New York.
0: Never heard of that either.
2: Don't even ask me.
0: All right, we got our first caller. Let's bring it on. Hello, you're
2: probably an alumnus of Malloy.
0: Luxa Tothayo, our caller. Who's this?
4: Yes, hi, it's Alex. Good morning. Good afternoon.
1: Hey, Alex.
2: Hey, Alex, did you go to Malloy University? Are you an alumnus?
4: UMass Boston Harbor Campus.
2: They're on Long Island. Long Island.
1: Yeah.
4: I know. I was going to say was, first off, there's so many things to do, and the rain kind of put a damper on things. But sometimes it's good to do nothing because there's so many things going on. You know, Sail Boston, the World Cup, you know, Adiros, this, that, weddings. Sometimes is it a nice, you know, I'm getting overwhelmed not to do anything. And I was going to say, Olympiacos, I'm going to watch the game. As they say in English, they're going to put their lights out.
0: I hope so. Yeah. I hope so. Yeah. Where are you going to watch the game, and how are you going to watch the game?
4: On antenna. We have 150 Greek channels.
0: I bet you if Alex doesn't, who does this?
1: Yeah.
4: Hey, guys, I have a Greek joke translated into English. Would you like to hear it or not?
0: Let it rip, Alex. Let it go ahead.
4: Should I say
3: Teddy's got his finger on the button,
0: I got my finger on the drop it. So go ahead.
2: Go ahead.
4: Oh, well, there's a guy is walking, and all of a sudden, a guy appears with a knife, and he says, "Your money or your life?" And he goes, "My friend, Refile, what money, what life? I'm married."
0: All right.
1: See ya. Oh,
2: wow.
0: See
2: ya
0: later.
2: Yeah.
0: See ya later.
3: That was terrible.
0: 71-559-3300. We got to get another call because if that's what we got today, we're in trouble.
3: That's
1: a special for Mother's Day. Yeah. Alex, can you call back on Mother's Day and make sure to repeat that?
2: There you go.
1: All right.
3: He tries.
2: Okay.
0: He does.
1: Teddy, do you want to talk about the new Greek parties at all, or do you have an interest in that? Because
0: listen, all I know are there are several Greek parties, you know, with very familiar names trying to represent themselves. I said it on the regular program today, and I'm not involved, and you know, and I hear all the news, but I don't live there. I've never lived there, so I really don't have a vibe of politically what the climate is. But as a Greek American, and the fact that the current Prime Minister Mitsotakis speaks English eloquently, and he can speak, and I can understand him, and you know he checks all the check boxes as far as I'm concerned. You know, 10 years ago, Greece was at the bottom of you know the world's. But you remember the pigs, the Portuguese, the Italians, the Greeks, the Spain, and what they went through. And Greece has made a significant comeback from what I see. You know, we're well respected, I think, throughout the world. Pretty good relationship with the United States of America. We're spending a lot of money buying some real nice, you know, jets and bombing frigates and war, you know, airfare. And so I think it's good. These other parties, I don't know much about them. I know that Tsipras, for some particular reason, and I never met the man. I think maybe we even had him on the radio once, but I've never met him one-to-one. You know, he couldn't communicate in English, so I really didn't know what he's saying. He wasn't wearing the tie. Half the people were just, the conversation was revolving around his attire as opposed to it. So, all right, I said enough. What do you think?
1: So the one thing that I think people need to know is that unlike here, in Greece there's public financing of political parties.
0: Mm-hmm.
1: Okay, so it's kind of like a racket, you know. We tried it here for a while. I think back in the 80s there was a movement to have public financing of elections. So what happens in Greece is if you get 3%

0: a minimum 3% of the vote,
1: right,
0: then you get into Parliament, mm-hmm. right, even if you have only two or three members with you, and then you're entitled to be publicly financed. Mm-hmm. So the taxpayers give them hundreds of thousands of euros in order to support their organization. So unlike here, where political parties have to raise all the money to pay for themselves. So in addition to getting a very good salary, so what I'm saying is, like, this most recent political party that was formed a couple of days ago, this woman, Maria Caristiano, I believe is her name, she lost a child. She lost her daughter in the train wreck at Tembi.
1: Gotcha.
0: At Tembi. So what happened is she became the sort of leader of the families that lost children.
1: Okay, and they're creating a party.
0: And now she, you know, she's fairly well-spoken. She's a fairly attractive woman. I believe she's a doctor by training, so she's educated. And she saw an opening, mm-hmm. Sort of anti-establishment, hey, justice for everybody. So she's, you know, she's starting a party. I think it's called Hope for Democracy, if I'm not mistaken.
1: Mm-hmm.
0: And, you know, they have an olive branch, they have a dove. It all sounds lovely. But it's a way to set up an organization because there's public financing. You know, once you can, if you can get into Parliament, now the taxpayers are supporting you. In addition to making, I would say, minimum 7,000-8,000 euros mm-hmm. a month, which is super, super compensation for someone in Greece.
1: That was so much better explained than Alex's joke, wasn't it?
2: I mean, you know something? This is why there's so many political parties
1: yeah.
2: in Greece. I mean, this, you know, now I understand it.
1: Mm-hmm. I mean, Nico, you're a guy that knows who the prime minister's name is, and that's about where it starts and ends, I'm going to assume. But what do you think of Mitsotakis?
2: Listen, I never understood why there were so many political parties in
1: yeah.
2: Greece. I mean, that
1: yeah.
2: kind of puts everything in
1: perspective
2: right
1: yeah.
2: there. I get
1: yeah.
2: it now, you
0: well,
2: know?
0: Well, the other thing to remember is in the parliament system, it's geared to having lots of parties.
1: Yeah.
0: Right? So this is the example I give people. So in Massachusetts, we have 9 congressional seats,
1: mm-hmm.
0: right, congressman? So what do? We carve up the state into 9 geographic areas based on population, and then it's winner take all. So if you have a Republican and a Democrat, if the Democrat wins the first congressional district in Western Mass,
1: mm-hmm.
0: right, he or she is the only representative.
1: Mm-hmm.
0: Right? So the 49% that voted for the Republican...
1: You get no representation.
0: No representation.
1: Yeah.
0: In the parliamentary system, the
1: right.
0: way it works is each party has a slate.
1: Mm-hmm.
0: So the Republicans have 9 candidates, the Democrats have 9 candidates, Nea Aristera, all the other parties, and then based on your percentage of the vote, you get the percentage of the congressional.
1: Right, and if you have the majority, then you have basically other parties piggyback on with you, and that way
0: yeah.
1: you can get
0: so
1: the...
0: So if you got 1/9 of the vote,
1: yeah.
0: right, if you're a small party, you're going to get
1: one congressional
0: seat.
1: Yeah. Right.
0: But this winner-take-all system that we've devised in this country, it's winner-take-all.
1: Yeah.
0: Everybody else, even if it's 51-49, they don't have any representation.
1: Mm-hmm.
0: So stability for us, it's a much more stable system, right? You're always going to have a majority, whereas in the parliament system, mm-hmm. like in Israel, many other countries, if they don't get enough votes, they have to get into coalition.
1: Mm-hmm.
0: So you're going to
2: sure.
0: get someone that you don't really care for, but you got to bring them on board to get to the 151,
2: mm-hmm.
0: Which is the majority in the Greek parliament.
1: Good pinch hit right
0: yeah.
1: there. Good pinch hit, Nick Moutios.
3: Yeah, there you go.
1: Billy Galatis is talking about condo meetings, and this guy's explaining the Greek parliament to us. 781-559-3333.
3: Why don't you have a political program?
1: You know,
3: do it during the week.
1: You know, I mean, Petro gives his opinions. I think
2: yeah.
1: we discussed.
2: He does a good job with it.
1: He does a good job
2: yeah.
1: trying to be.
3: He's
1: this
3: very,
1: world is.
3: He's excellent.
1: All I know is, I hope, and I heard, and I haven't watched the news in the last 5 hours, but I understand we're almost coming to some kind of an agreement. And we had Piros on today. I don't know if you were listening. Piros called in earlier. He went up to Yanina for some weightlifting event. He just got back this morning. It cost him 100 euros. One way
0: on
1: in his car between tolls and gas to go. It cost him $200 to go for three, you know, and that's euros, excuse me.
3: Mm-hmm.
1: Gas in Greece is up to like $10-$11 a gallon.
3: Yep.
1: It's out of control.
3: Mm.
1: That's this, you know, he was like, this war needs to end. This is is hurting everybody's pocket.
0: And that's what people have to understand, is that countries that don't have a skin, that don't have any skin in the game in Iran. They're saying, I used to pay 5 and now I'm paying 10, and that's the only thing that they think of. Greek farmers, right? The cost of fertilizer has gone up. That's petroleum-based. So, this is the planting season right now. So,
2: and I think Greece controls most of the transport of this fuel, right?
1: Well, they're working on.
2: I mean, it must be affecting them with all these.
0: I mean, a lot of the ships.
1: Absolutely coming from that area. Again, 781-559-3300. Hey, let me do a couple of spots. Let's do them live and let's say hello. One of them's our Alpha Omega brother, Dr. Mark Pernokas. 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And a great friend, and of course, we'll give him a slash tag, Grecian Echo, sponsor strong. 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And the Venetian sets itself up like the North Pole at Christmas time. 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It sells out quickly. 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Porto at the Prudential Center. Now the La Padrona, which is inside Raffles. And coming soon, unbelievable, at the Four Seasons, the old Bristol Lounge. Undetermined name at this point, the Eric Papachristos restaurant. Eric's really done a great job, and he really, really has. One of the top 50 most influential Greeks, Bostonians. He's in Boston Magazine a couple of years in a row. I've known him and his family for forever.
0: Tough business, but
1: very, very tough business.
0: You got to have a real passion and commitment.
1: Nico, you knew that restaurant. How are the smaller restaurants doing these days?
2: Struggling.
3: Things are getting expensive.
2: Restaurant industry is it's getting very expensive. But they're all struggling.
1: I got to tell you, for the first time, and like 2 weeks ago, I said I spent my car was pretty much on fumes. Okay, I have an SUV. It cost me $111 to fill my tank yesterday. $111. Whereas it was $60 fill it up. What, 4 months ago? Double.
0: Right. I'll tell you this, but for the Strait of Hormuz, I think they would have annihilated Iran. But they realize that they have got more to lose than to gain. They realize that these elevated fuel prices cannot go on much longer. Because they're going to get toast. I mean, they're going to get fried in the midterm elections, the Republicans, that is.
1: Yeah.
0: And you've got the rest of the world saying this is unsustainable, guys.
1: When it really, really comes down to it, you vote for your wallet, don't you?
0: What is it? It's the economy, stupid, right? Isn't that the expression?
1: Yeah. But quiet in the sports world, though, huh? Really? I mean,
3: Indy 500. It just started.
1: I could care less.
3: That's a sport where you just drive fast and go left.
1: A lot of people think that golf is as amusing. People say, "How can you watch golf?"
3: And I say, "How just can like you soccer. Yeah.
1: Never. Can you watch the Indianapolis 500?
2: No. There's no way.
1: No way. You, Nico?
2: Not even for 5 minutes I can't watch it.
3: Oh. Watch him do a lap, and I go, okay, there's 500 of those.
1: I can't conceptualize the speed. It's like I'm watching a video game.
2: And NASCAR lost a big...
1: Yeah.
3: Kyle Busch.
1: Yeah.
3: He died of sepsis. He had pneumonia, and I guess he didn't take care of himself. I don't know what it was. And
1: Quicken.
3: And he passed away, 41 years old,
2: top
3: young man.
2: Top guy in NASCAR.
3: Yeah, young man, yeah, top guy.
1: 41, he was still racing, right? Was
2: absolutely.
1: He still racing?
2: Sure supposed was. To race this weekend, I think.
1: Yeah. Really? 781-559-3300, 781-559-3300. Again, a full bench with a substitute. Pinch hitting for Bill Galatis is Nick Mutios, Nick Ypsilantis, Nick Matakopoulos, and myself, Teddy Dimitriadis. 781-559-3300, 781-559-3300.
2: A lot of Nicks, huh?
0: Yeah.
2: And really, we had Nicoletta, too.
3: Yeah, Nick, there you go.
2: Nick and Nicoletta.
0: Yeah. Nick in the morning?
2: Yeah. Nick at night.
0: Nick in the afternoon.
3: Nick at night. Although, yeah.
1: I think I saw somewhere that the most popular Greek name is actually George.
0: It is.
3: Yeah.
0: It
3: by
0: is.
3: Far. Right.
1: It
3: of
1: is.
3: Course.
1: By far?
0: Yes.
3: Yeah. Unless you go to Crete.
1: Shout out to my grandson, Yorgo.
2: Oh, Yorgo.
1: Yes, Yorgo.
2: Oh, Yorgo sin neponiros. Κι αυτά που λέει μην τα τρως κι από τις 11 και προς κυκλοφοράει αγαμπρός.
1: All right, let's take the call. Hello. Enough of Yorgaki. Hello, who's this? Your name, George?
4: Hello. You guys owe me one.
3: There you go.
1: What's up, Tommy?
0: What's this?
4: Nothing. I just thought I told you whenever you don't. If you're begging for calls, I'll call you. So
2: really I saw Tommy at the Weston Church
1: Weston
2: golf
1: Church
2: tournament,
1: golf
2: him and his
1: tournament.
2: Wife.
1: That's right. Yeah.
2: Always
1: yeah.
2: nice to
1: yeah,
2: see Tommy.
4: Thanks for coming, guys. Thank you very much.
2: It was a nice day.
1: Nice time. Nice time.
4: Yep. It was good.
2: You guys do a good job.
4: Thanks. Yeah, I didn't do anything, but well, I do.
3: Yeah. Hey, showed
4: very
3: up.
1: No, you did. You actually you put your hand up. I think you bid on something.
4: Yeah, the Red Sox tickets, Peter Kondakis beat me.
1: Yeah.
4: Peter Kondakis beat me out, he bought the tickets, and then handed them to me.
2: Oh, that's nice,
1: that's
2: then, huh?
1: Nice. Good. I'm glad he did it. Yeah.
4: Very good.
1: Yeah.
4: But I'm about 25 hours into my 52-hour sentence here. My daughter and her husband went away for the weekend.
1: Yeah.
4: I got the three kids over here.
1: How's it going, though? Seriously, isn't it fun? How's Aida doing? She handling the most of it?
4: She said, I'm going upstairs to take a nap.
2: Yeah. How old are the kids, Tom?
1: Yeah, how old are they, Tom?
4: Well, they are, what will be, 9, 7, and 3.
0: Yeah, that's...
3: Yeah, that's a young game. That's a young man's game, right?
4: Yeah, especially in the rain.
0: That's when you make sure that TV never comes off.
3: Yeah.
4: Right.
3: Hey, you've been on the... talking to the mic, you...
0: Oh, me?
3: Yeah.
0: Oh, my apologies.
3: You're about 10 feet away.
0: All right. I said, just make sure your internet connection is on and the TV doesn't come off. My Lord.
3: Oh, God, yeah. Yeah.
0: That was
4: there's
0: a
4: really nothing. There's really no sports going on.
3: There's a Byron Classic, a Byron Nelson Classic in golf.
0: Scotty Scheffler on the leaderboard.
3: He was
0: second as of... Yeah, no, that's a good tournament.
3: It is a good tournament.
1: They were all good tournaments, really.
2: I watched a little bit of it yesterday.
1: Yeah, because there's nothing else on.
3: Yeah, I mean, you got the basketball.
1: You got Canadians and Hurricanes, which is actually pretty good. I watched a little of that last night. I'm rooting for the Canadians.
3: Playoff hockey is
1: playoff
3: a lot
1: hockey
3: of
1: is always good. Yeah.
0: Have you guys talked about the spat between Stephen A. and Jalen Brown?
1: Hold on. Two people talked about this.
3: Go ahead, Paul. Go ahead, Tom.
1: Tom.
4: Yeah, the bulk of the sports fans in Boston, there's nothing for that. They'll turn on and look at a couple of minutes of a Canadiens game, and the basketball is disgusted with the Celtics, so I'm sure nobody's watching that. And the Red Sox by Jaimeni, and that's about it.
1: Anyway, so you got Tommy? Is that it? You tried? That's it? You tried?
4: Yeah, I don't know. Like I said, you're begging here. I'm waiting for the festival, of course.
1: Actually, the Egyptian Coptic Festival, and I think last year you're the one that introduced them to us. They took out an ad with us once again this year, and I'm grateful to them, and that's happening today. So if you're
4: in there. I can walk there from here.
1: You're that close? That's how close you are in Wayland?
2: Rice Road.
4: Right.
0: Yeah, you can just fly right there.
1: Nico, do you know where you've driven by it?
2: I know exactly where it is.
1: Exactly where it is. Yeah. Very nice.
0: Can I see that for a minute?
4: Too bad for them. It's raining, though.
0: Yeah.
1: Yeah. Is it raining in Wayland, or is it sputtering?
4: Well, it's sputtering.
1: Sputtering.
4: But it's, you don't want to sit outside and eat. But,
1: Anyway, Tommy, thanks for the call, my friend. Have a great weekend.
3: Right. Thanks, Tommy.
4: Keep your eyes open for the Vasareco Christmas party.
1: You got it.
2: Christmas party.
1: Christmas. Okay, we'll talk to you in 5 months. Okay.
4: Yeah. Bye, Tommy. Someone's got to plan it.
1: Tommy's going to.
2: You got to give credit to those Vasare.
1: The Vasare
2: right?
1: have come back in full swing.
3: Hey,
1: really
3: by the
1: have.
3: Way, you might be having issues with the phone system. Flats tried calling a couple times, and there's nothing. It rings once and then goes dead.
0: Tom, are you from Vasetta?
1: 781-559-3300. Give us a call. Try it again, Flats. 781-559-3300 is our phone number. And if it doesn't work, it doesn't work. What are you going to do? Tommy got through.
0: 781-559-3300.
1: Send a smoke signal. I'm here. You are pretty funny. You know, you are all right. You're a good substitute. You know, he told
0: me. I'm funny looking.
1: Well, that would be now, you know.
3: He amuses us.
1: You amuse yourself. You amuse yourself, don't you? Yeah. What else? Anything else?
2: What's going on?
1: Any edge oven deliveries this week, or you slow down with
2: that? No, we did. We had three of them. We went to Ridgefield, Connecticut. It was quite a ride.
1: Where's Ridgefield, Connecticut?
2: It was past Waterbury.
1: Oh, that's
2: way out there. It took me 2.5 hours
1: from Worcester
2: to get there.
1: That would take me 4 hours to get from Scituate. Yeah. 2.5 hours from Worcester.
2: 2.5 hours from Worcester, yeah.
3: That's a hike.
1: All part of it. So let me ask you a question. When you make that delivery, do you surcharge gas? Because that's an extra $200 gas round.
2: So I don't, but I've thought about it, but I don't, you know.
1: You know, maybe you should think twice, you know. Anyway, we do have a caller, and the phones are working. Hello, who's this?
5: Guy's desperate enough to take a call from an Irishman.
2: There he is.
1: There he is.
2: Going on Flats.
1: It's on Flats. What's up?
0: Laddie.
5: I'm going to see if I can beat Alex with the joke.
1: All right, give it a shot.
5: All right, so a woman, she's telling a coworker about her new boyfriend. She says, my goodness, this guy is hot. He's gorgeous. You got to check him out. So she takes her phone and shows a picture to her coworker. The coworker just nods her head and says, well, you know what? You should meet my brother. And her coworker says, why, is he model? Is he really hot? She says, no, he's an optometrist.
1: So, in other words...
2: A little better.
1: It's really...
2: Yeah, it was kind of weak.
1: I mean, it's all right.
2: You know something, Teddy? When you're starting from the bottom, of course you're going to be a little better. That's where Flats was in that one.
1: You know what I mean? You know, you're an optometrist.
3: That'd be a home run for Alex.
5: Hypothetical question for you guys.
1: Hypothetical, okay.
5: Well, by the way, who is the best golfer of the, I don't know Nick Mutios, but out of the...
3: Teddy.
2: We've never played with Nick Mutios, so we don't know.
0: It's not me.
2: Yeah?
0: It's not me. I'm just getting...
5: Here's my question. If you had to play a round of golf for money against a bunch of other guys, and you could only have four clubs, what would be the four you'd play with?
1: I think I can answer that.
5: No right or wrong answer.
2: So you're... Putter, right? You need a putter.
1: Yeah, I'm going to go with the three-wood. I'm not going to take my drive. I'm going to go my three-wood. Yeah. I'm going to go my...
2: Five-iron, six-iron?
1: Three-wood for sure. Putter, two. How many clubs do I get? Four?
2: Four.
5: Two more.
1: I'm going to go... Nine-iron? I'm going to go wedge.
2: Wedge?
1: Wedge and
2: six
1: seven.
2: Iron.
1: Six or seven, because I hit the seven better than I hit the six.
2: Well, then yes, I do.
1: You know what I mean? Mm. So at least it gives me a shot. And I bet you if I stuck to those four clubs, my score would probably be pretty close to what
2: I score
1: today. Probably anybody that plays golf. With those four clubs, for the most part, you should be able to get yourself around the golf course.
2: So you're going
1: to
2: tell
5: I find your answer ironic because those are the clubs I pretty much picked.
2: Yeah.
5: Three-wood, you know, you lose, 20 yards off the driver. Mm-hmm. You can't really hit a driver off the deck. Three-wood, you can give it a shot.
2: Sure.
5: So I need a putter. I'd rather pitch with a sand wedge. Because if you get in the sand, you can't use an 9-iron, really. So I want that sand wedge. And then a middle distance one, like a 6.
1: Yeah.
5: And
1: yeah.
5: I think those would be the best.
2: Yep.
5: So that's all I got.
2: So, Flats, we played in this golf tournament, the St. Demetrius Golf Tournament, Monday. It was at Charter Oaks Country Club. And one of the guys in my foursome, this guy Dave McCabe, 4 handicap.
1: Yeah.
2: You know, so it's always a lot of fun to play with a guy that's a good golfer. So he drove that short par 4.
1: So did both my son-in-laws.
2: 280, right, Teddy, somewhere there? 280, 289?
1: Both my son-in-laws drove the par 4s. One drove one, the other drove the other.
2: Yeah. So you know we three-putted?
0: So they got on the green?
1: Did you? They got on the green on a par 4. One of them was like 320. One was huge. One was that 291.
2: That's the one I'm talking about.
1: The other one was like the 3-something one. And just smashed the ball. Wind was at the back and carried all the way to the front of the green.
2: Yeah, it's a lot of fun to play with. You know, I mean, your son-in-law's too. Both of them are good golfers.
3: Jabari the hole?
1: Yes. Oh. Manny hit a cut. So I had, in my foursome, it was both my son-in-laws and Manny. And those three guys are young and athletic and strong. All three of them.
2: Yeah.
1: And
2: they hit the ball over.
1: They were just a ton. This
3: you playing your own ball or was it a scramble?
1: Played our own ball.
3: Play your own ball.
2: We played the scramble.
1: Well, oh, yeah. You did. You played, yeah. They offered you two formats.
2: You could play, yeah.
3: So what was the winning score? 48?
1: You know what? We were.
2: Good question, Nick. I didn't even.
1: We were
2: attention.
1: Off. I know on the net, we were off by one. We came in second.
3: You came in second.
1: Second. And we played pretty good. You know what I mean?
5: Well, I had the chance one time when I was a member of the Fox Rock Country Club to play with a woman named Heather McLeod. She was married to a guy, Scott, who was like 3-4 times the club champion. She was a former golf pro down in Norton. I forget the name of that country club. She had to become decertified so that she could play in tournaments at the club.
1: Yeah.
5: I went out and I saw her giving around 6 birdies. I think she shot a 74 that day. But watching her play, it was kind of dull. You know, fairway, green, no excitement. Nothing like the way we play.
1: Yeah.
5: And when you play with a really good player, it's dull.
1: It's always great playing up. I know that. I'd so much rather play with somebody better than me than even somebody, you know, at my level. You pick up a lot when you see
3: somebody. Watch these guys. We have a friend, you played with him, I think, Steve Fournier. He was a scratch golfer.
1: Yeah, yeah.
3: And he was just phenomenal.
1: Yeah.
3: There's that Shaker Hill, that fifth hole on Shaker Hill where it's a long par five.
1: Yeah.
3: And you drive it and it's an uphill to dogleg right. And he's sitting there, he powers a drive, then he's sitting there, I'm going to do a fade.
1: Yeah.
3: I'm going to turn my hand on a 5-iron all the way uphill.
1: And he
3: puts it on the green. I mean, it's like.
1: Yeah. It's all good. Nothing. You got to respect a good golfer. Anyway, Flats, we're getting them all lined up. You look what you started. We thank you.
0: Yes.
1: And we'll catch up with you next week, my friend.
2: See you, Flats.
1: See you, Flats. Bye-bye. Hello, you're up next on the bench on this Sunday. Happy Memorial Day weekend. Who's this?
6: Kalimera.
1: We're talking golf. He's going to come up with his four sticks.
6: This weekend, no golf.
1: No golf.
6: Baseball, no nothing. It's Memorial Day.
1: Yeah.
6: I'm here at the cemetery visiting my parents.
1: Good for you.
6: And I just like to say a little thing about the greatest generation, World War II. My father was, it wasn't the Air Force at that time. They call it the Air Corps.
3: Yep.
6: He flew 25 missions over Europe. And after 25 missions, that was it. You were done. But he was a machine gunner underneath the belly of the B-17.
2: Well,
6: and they used to close the hatch, and he said, "We'll let you out if we land." And my father met my mother in Paris, and they got married there. And during the war, it was very hard to get material or anything for a wedding dress. So my father's troop, his platoon, they donated their parachutes, and they found a seamstress in Paris, and they made a wedding dress out of it.
2: What a story,
3: wow.
2: Huh?
3: Wow. That's a great story.
1: You always have great stories.
6: And then he went on to own Gold Star Coffee, as you guys know.
2: Yeah.
1: Yeah. And the rest is history.
2: What an amazing story.
1: Cool.
0: Yeah.
6: This is a weekend. I've been watching television, World War II, what those guys went through. As a matter of fact, the end of the month, I guess they got a film coming out called D-Day.
1: Mm-hmm.
6: And I just can't wait to go see it because those guys, when they landed on those beaches, I wouldn't want to have been there. What was going on those guys' minds? It was horrible.
1: Mm-hmm.
3: Yeah.
6: But again, they were the greatest generation. So
1: and they still are. They still are. You know, pretty much at this point.
2: There's not many of them left.
1: Not many left. But there are still. We still have friends of ours with parents. You know what I mean? They're dwindling, but we still do. But anyway, listen, can I put the pressure on you now just for one question that we got that out of the way, and I'm so glad you did. Give me the 4 clubs in your bag if you could do a round and only play 4 clubs. Which ones you could put in the bag?
6: Well, my driver.
1: You are going to put the driver in.
6: My driver, my putter,
1: mm-hmm.
6: my sand wedge,
1: mm-hmm.
6: and probably a 6-iron.
1: Okay.
2: Yeah.
1: Driver, not 3-wood, huh?
6: No, my driver, I started golf, I always used to slice my drives. And I just kept at it, went to the driving range, moved my feet, moved this, moved that, and I finally got it figured out.
1: Okay.
6: I don't hit the ball as far as I used to.
1: But you're getting it straight off the first hole, which is you know, that allows you to use the rest of the clubs the way in. Yeah.
6: And also, I don't take my daughter to the driving range now because she hits the ball like 100 yards farther than I do now.
3: There you go.
1: Yakeem, have a wonderful Memorial Day weekend, and we'll catch up with you next week, God willing.
2: Great story.
3: Take care, Yakeem.
1: 781-559-3300. 781-559-3300. See, the calls came in. We're getting help.
3: Those guys that flew those bomber missions. Now, Flats's father-in-law was a pilot in one of those.
1: Yeah.
3: And those guys went over. They were losing planes like crazy. It wasn't until the end when they got the P-51 in, the fighter, to really give them long-range support, where they started at least be able to. They still went down. But those kids, they were kids.
2: I mean, imagine that, go in the belly of the plane, right, as a machine gunner.
3: Yeah.
2: It will open up the latch when, you know, if we land.
1: Wow. Yeah. Listen, I really want to send out a message to anybody who is a basketball fan of Olympiacos and knows a little bit about it. We got 15 minutes remaining. The game is at 2 o'clock this afternoon. You can pretty much stream it. If you want to find it, you can. But I'd love to have Nick Siotis. I'm sure he knows all about it. Maybe one of the Kondakis boys that follow this stuff. If you follow Olympiacos or the European Basketball Championships, if you could give us a call at 781-559-3300. And I'd love to spend a couple of minutes closing out today's Bench Warmers program. All right, let me take this call. Hello, you're up next. Who's this? Hello?
7: Hey, what's going on, brother? How are you?
1: Good, brother. Who's this?
7: Yeah, this is Mike from Waltham. How's it going? You guys are great. Happy Sunday Memorial Day weekend.
1: Mike, you too, Mike. Yeah. Mike from Waltham. How are you, Mike? Yeah. What do you got?
2: First time caller?
1: No, he called once before, maybe.
7: Say that again? Sorry.
1: You called once before, right? Second time caller, am I right?
7: No, first time. Long time listener, though.
2: First time caller.
1: First time caller. How are you, Mike?
0: Feels like the first time.
1: Are you Greek, like Mike? Are you a Greek boy or no?
7: You say, am I Greek?
1: Are you Greek? This is a Greek radio station, but we talk sports in English.
7: No, I'm actually not Greek, but I do love sports.
1: How'd you find us?
7: You guys on the drive. I'm just scanning the last year I started listening to you guys.
1: Really?
3: Awesome.
1: Really, out of nowhere.
3: Thanks, Mike.
7: I just wanted to call. Just driving, figure I'd give you guys a shout to say thanks for everything you guys do. Hope you have a great rest of your weekend.
1: You too.
3: Thank you, Mike.
1: All right, Mike. That a boy. Yeah, I like
3: thank
1: that.
3: You.
1: The out of nowhere call, they call it in the radio. Long time listener, first time caller.
3: I love it.
1: 781. You want any of those other? Once again, you know what we're going to give Mike? Nothing.
2: Absolutely nothing.
1: Absolutely nothing, but a round of applause. 781-559-3300. 781-559-3300. You are funny. You are. Is he the funniest bench warmer?
0: Absolutely.
1: You really are funny. You know? I think I'm funny looking, but you are.
3: He thinks on a different level.
1: He really does. He really does.
2: What level's that, Nick?
3: I don't know.
0: Yeah. Hey, he's on the edge.
1: You got to talk into the mic. I don't know what your problem. Yeah, right in front. Bro, stop.
3: He's sitting on a recliner.
2: Yeah. He keeps leaning back.
1: I know. Watch out.
2: Getting too comfortable there, Mr. Murillo.
3: Let's go. You got a job to do.
0: Nick's on the edge.
1: How about the New York Knicks? Following them at all? Did they win last night? Did they play last night? Did they play tonight? I know they were up 2-0.
3: Those are a lot of questions rattled off.
0: They did win.
1: When? Yesterday? Did they play yesterday? So they're up 3-0 now?
0: Yes.
1: Are you sure?
0: Yes.
1: That's a yes.
0: Yes. Yes, I'm sure. And yes, they did win last night. And
2: Yes, and yes.
1: Okay.
3: Yes, and yes. They're up 3-0.
0: Is there an echo in here?
3: Oklahoma City.
1: Echoes.
3: Yeah.
1: You're up next on the bench. Who's this?
8: How are you?
1: Who's this?
8: It's John Wallman. How are you?
1: John Wallman. How are you?
3: How you doing, John? Yeah.
1: Where are you from?
2: Buddy, the Yankees.
8: I heard you just shout out one of my buddies, Mike, on there.
2: Mikey from Waltham.
8: Mikey from Waltham. I know you said that. We've been listening a long time.
2: And where are you from, Johnny?
8: He said he was going to call you in today, so I figured, I'll double down and give you guys a
1: You know what I think? I think you guys are the same guy, is what I think. Yeah. But that's okay.
2: His voice.
1: I think you're disguising your voice.
2: So
1: I think
2: where are you from, John?
1: Where are you from, John?
8: I'm from Scituate. Oh, wow.
1: All right. I like this guy. I like this guy. This guy's got to something to add. You're better than Alex's joke. You got to give us something.
2: You must be Irish, right?
8: I give you something to chew on.
1: All right.
3: Oh, boy.
8: Is it just me? Who's winning the Knicks series, guys? I mean, let's talk about it.
3: The Knicks. That's up 3-0. Nobody's ever lost.
2: Listen, I didn't think much of this team in the beginning, but now that I've watched a couple of games, I give them a lot of credit. They got a good team.
1: I like Madison Square Garden. You know, I've got an affinity for it. My father used to go...
8: You just tell me you like Madison Square Garden. You should be ashamed of yourself.
1: Why? When in Rome with the Romans.
3: That's a dump.
8: I hate New York. Those little fuckers down there, man. I don't know what.
2: Oh, you got to watch the F-bombs.
1: Anyway, watch the F-bombs there, Johnny.
8: I hope you guys have a happy Memorial Day. I'm thinking of you all. Thank you.
1: All right. Thank you, John. Later. Thank you, Tom. Nice to come out. Thank you, buddy.
0: Yeah. Enjoy that water view in Scituate.
1: Yeah. This guy lives in Scituate as much as you do, Nico.
2: Yeah.
1: That's okay, but he's having fun with it. You know what I mean?
0: So I guess that was from last night's game, right?
3: Yeah.
0: So Travis Kelce and Taylor Swift sat courtside last night for the Knicks game.
3: Yep.
0: So everybody was gaga goo.
2: Of course, yeah.
1: Was what's his name there? He's always there for the Knicks.
2: Comedian?
1: No, with the glasses.
0: Spike Lee.
1: You see what he wears? He's
3: a weird guy.
1: He's always been a huge Knicks fan, though.
0: He has.
2: Yep.
3: Yeah.
2: There's a handful of them. Ben Stiller is always courtside, and Tracy Morgan.
1: Yeah.
2: You know, they all sit.
0: My all time favorite movie is from Spike Lee, Do the Right Thing.
1: Good movie.
0: I don't think I've seen it. I had to pick one movie.
1: It's a good movie.
0: It's something special.
1: What's his name's in that too?
0: Sal. What's his name? Yes,
1: Sotto Simito. Yeah. Anyway.
0: Yeah, he plays the old Italian pizza guy.
1: Yeah.
0: In a neighborhood that's basically changing.
1: Yeah.
0: I don't think I've ever seen it.
3: Sal's Pizza.
1: Worth watching it.
2: Yeah.
0: Do the right thing.
1: Do the right thing. 781-559-3300. Do the right thing and give us a call. We've only got 10 minutes left. Join in on our fun. 781-559-3300.
3: Somebody was talking earlier. I forget who it was. The Stephen A. Smith and the Jaylen Brown.
1: What's going on? Yeah. Some kind of a battle going on between them?
3: Jaylen Brown, right after he lost the game, the playoff game to Philly, said this. I have to say this was my greatest season ever. You know, I'm paraphrasing what he said.
0: Yes, yeah.
3: After they lost historically, they were up 3-1, and that's never no team has ever lost in an NBA playoff.
1: Mm-hmm.
3: And they went and lose, and he claims that's his greatest season. And Stephen A. Smith called him out on it, and rightfully so. But I'm not a fan of Stephen A. Smith, by the way. But you know what?
1: Yeah, it shouldn't be your greatest.
0: They went back and forth.
3: It shouldn't be your greatest season if you lose.
1: Well, you're right. But it was his best season. Well, his best season.
3: Yeah, but is that the right time to do it?
1: Does Jaylen Brown have an NBA championship?
0: Yes.
3: Yes. With the Celtics.
1: Okay, yeah. Wrong thing to say then.
3: Yeah. I don't care
1: his
3: when
1: his greatest
3: it is.
1: Season should have been the one that we won the championship. Yeah. I mean,
2: it's all about him.
1: Yeah.
3: I just think it was not the best timing, and I wouldn't say it at all anyway. Just keep your mouth shut and say, you know,
1: we lost.
0: The journalist is always going to get the last word.
1: Oh, always.
0: They have access to the airwaves.
1: All right, we got one final sponsor to mention, and it's where you get more for your dollar at your local Demoulas Market Basket. Market Basket, more for your dollar. Did you go to Market Basket this
2: morning? So I went this morning.
1: Yeah.
2: And,
1: busy or not bad?
2: You know something? It was not busy at all.
1: Good.
2: Which was amazing because Sundays is usually crazy.
1: I think it's a long weekend, maybe. Might have something to do with it.
2: I think everybody got all their shopping done. It's kind of a lousy day out.
3: Yeah. Unless it's later today.
1: Yeah.
3: Or tomorrow morning.
2: But I was in and out of there quick.
1: Yeah. More for your dollar at your local Market Basket. Again, 781-559-3300. 781-559-3300. I'm Teddy Dimitriotis, Nick Ipsilantis, Nick Moutios, Nick Markopoulos from my right to left.
0: And
1: this
0: Peter
1: morning.
0: On deck.
1: And Peter Kakridis is America on deck. And after that, we've got some programming. And then don't forget Johnny Catsimatidis. Johnny Katz out of New York City. His program will bring you an hour of it. It airs on Sunday mornings, but we capture the first hour and bring it to you from 3 to 4 each and every Sunday right here on WNTN Radio.
3: Yes, yeah, so we got a couple playoff games tonight, both at 8 o'clock. We've got Hurricanes, Colorado and Vegas, 8 o'clock tonight.
1: What's that series, 1-1?
3: It's 2-0 Colorado.
1: 2-0 Colorado.
3: I'm sorry. No, that's 1-1.
1: That's 1-1.
3: Yeah, it's 2-0 Golden Knights, yeah. Vegas.
1: Mm. Wait, say that again. That's 2-0 Golden Knights? Because Colorado Knights was the one that was favored in that series.
3: Yep, 2-0. They're up 2-0. Carolina, Montreal, 1-1. They play tomorrow night.
1: Okay, yeah.
3: And then
1: who's in the West for basketball?
3: Oklahoma City, San Antonio, they're on tonight, 8 o'clock.
1: And what's that series
3: tonight? And that's up the Thunder, up 2-1, Oklahoma Thunder.
1: Okay, they should take
3: and
1: it.
3: And then San Antonio, we'll see, Wemby, Wembabayo. He had a couple so-so games, and they lost.
1: Supposed to be the greatest thing, the next Yanni.
3: He's 7'4", and he can move like you couldn't believe.
1: And he can shoot 3 points, 7'4".
3: Yeah,
1: that's a pretty psilosoph. I asked the question on Grecian Echoes today, and Nicoletta kind of bowed away from the answers, but I'm going to ask you guys. Would you rather be, all right, here's a question. Would you rather be 7'7" tall or 4'5" tall?
3: You got to
1: pick one of the two. I can't answer dumb questions. All right, so that's a dumb question. You know,
2: I'd rather be 7'4".
1: Would you rather be psilos or kodos?
2: Psilos.
1: Aftos. I guess it's better if you agree. Aftos είναι πολύ psilos. Aftos είναι πολύ kodos. Yeah, maybe the kodos doesn't have the nice ring to it. What do you think?
2: I've always been called a chondros. Never psilos or kodos. Aftos or chondros.
0: Nikos. Oh,
2: Chondros. Oh,
1: how do you say bald?
3: The heavy guy.
1: How do you say bald or aftos or...
0: Falakras.
2: I've been called that too.
1: Anyway.
3: Oh, boy.
1: Yeah. We even have somebody that replaces here in the Greek community. Can we say hi to Dr. Robert Leonard? Leonard. Yep. You've heard of Bob Leonard Associates. You know his mom's Greek, Marcia?
0: Oh, I didn't know that.
1: Oh, yeah.
3: Grew
1: up in Arlington. Now he lives in Rhode Island, but he's the hair restoration specialist.
0: Has anybody used his services?
1: Huh?
0: Has anybody used his services?
1: No, but Marcia, many years ago. Didn't you go and have a little,
2: Yeah, I had some
1: cosmetic,
2: some hair put on my head.
1: What? I mean, a little bit.
2: I didn't go back to finish because it hurt so much.
1: Did it hurt back then?
2: Killed me.
1: Really? Huh?
2: Yeah.
1: I don't think
2: I was supposed to go back again. I did. I failed out.
0: Did you bypass the anesthesia or?
2: It hurt, Nick. I'm telling you, it was a tough process. Unless it's changed now. I mean,
1: probably
2: I had it
1: has.
2: Done
1: 25 15
2: years.
1: Years
2: ago.
0: Where,
2: I had
0: money. Where were you time. Taking the hair from?
2: The back of my head. Yeah,
1: his back.
3: Teddy's a hair donor.
2: It wasn't a pleasant experience. Yeah. I'll tell
1: you.
3: Teddy's a hair donor. You ever look at Teddy's back?
1: Yeah.
3: He was at the beach the other day, and it was a hot day. I said, "Why are you wearing a sweater?"
1: Yeah, cardigan. I heard that joke once. That joke was laid on me back in high school. We were out fishing. We were down the Cape, senior year high school. This friend of mine has a boat. We're all out there. Couple of beers. I remember gin and tonics that night. It was terrible. But anyway, remember that I took my shirt off. It was horrible. Where'd you get that cardigan?
0: That's funny.
1: I'll never forget that.
3: Boy.
1: Good line. An Irish guy came up with that. Of course they did.
2: And Irish guys are always funny.
1: Let me tell you, Irish guys are witty.
2: Yeah.
1: They are funny, funny people.
0: Especially after a couple of buttons,
1: A couple. And a potato. Anyway, we are up against the clock. Listen.
3: Hey, we made it.
1: We made it. Thank you to all who listened. Thank you to all who called. Stay tuned now again for Peter Kukritis, his Greek voice of America. We'll make room for him. Have a great, great remainder of your Memorial Day weekend. Tomorrow, Mondays with Meletti. I'll be back in the seat on Tuesday. Bye-bye, everybody.
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0: Good morning, America. This is the Katz Roundtable. John Katzmatidis here. Memorial Day weekend. We have a great show for you today. We have Lynn Shaw, worrying about our kids. Cheryl Penny, another businessman that moved from New York to Florida. Bill Parker, longtime Navy man, talking about the Strait of Hormuz and what's going on there. Monica Crowley from the White House. Freedom 250 is going to be talking about it. Dr. Peter Miglos, live long and prosper. And Peter Palivos from Las Vegas, honoring all the World War II veterans next week. And let's start off with General David Petraeus. And with us today is General David Petraeus. And General, Memorial Day weekend, any thoughts on some of the friends we've lost?
1: Well, of course, and you've identified the reason for it. This is not Veterans Day. This is not thank you for your service to all those who served. This is specifically about those who gave what President Lincoln described as the last full measure of devotion to our country, who lost their lives in the service of our country in uniform. It's a very special day. It has a great deal of meaning, in particular for those of us who are privileged to serve downrange and remember not just numbers, but faces and names. And I hope that all Americans will understand the meaning of this day, not confuse it with Veterans Day, but remember those at Gold Star families, those who lost a son or daughter in the service of our country.
0: Well, yeah. General, we have the war has changed. It's no longer the war we used to know in World War II or Vietnam. Now it's something that I don't know if anybody knew about 10 years ago, drones. And yeah. I think the next step is even going to be like the movie Terminator 1, robots.
1: Well, first, that it is on display, but not in the Gulf, rather in Ukraine. Where, to give the listeners an idea, Ukraine now is using over 10,000 drones on every single day. Some are short-range, first-person view at suicide drones. Others are longer-range surveillance. There's bomber drones. There's drones of every type. There's logistics drones. And then there are missiles and rockets and so forth. They're even taking the war to Moscow now, which has not been seen before. Moscow and St. Petersburg, the home of the elites of Russia, really haven't felt this war. It's not their sons and daughters that are going off. It's those in the rural areas who are being recruited by huge bonuses. And then if they lose their lives, families get very large remittances for that. So this is, the future of war right now, which is all unmanned systems all the time. Tanks and infantry fighting vehicles can't survive on this battlefield. Aircraft can't go near the front lines. You can't even drive a vehicle to the front lines anymore. They actually have remotely driven vehicles. And the death zones, it's termed, is about 35 kilometers on either side of the front line of troops. And even the troops aren't in fighting positions. You can't fight from where they are, because if you can see out and poke a rifle out, and a drone could come in. There actually should be termed survivability positions. They're dug deep in the ground, and they'll have anywhere from 6 to 8 soldiers in there, and they're there for 2 months as these drones overhead are carrying out the warfare. As the Russians try to advance, they're spotted almost immediately in this 35-kilometer area where they are. And once you're seen, you're going to be attacked relentlessly, and it's a question of whether you get into real cover or if you're going to be taken out by a suicide attack drone. And about 60% of all drones on the Ukrainian side now have fiber optic cable trailing behind them, because that means that the command and control can't be jammed, something which the Russians are very good at, electronic warfare, jamming, spoofing, and other ways of interdicting and interrupting the command and control line. Keep in mind that the Ukrainians took 35% of the Russian Black Sea fleet out without a navy. It was aerial drones that find the ships, maritime drones that sink them, and that entire fleet is now tied up as far from Ukraine as they can possibly get.
0: In general, I understand now There's underwater drones that approach from underwater and then come up on land, so it's very hard to detect them.
1: There are drones of every type out there. They're underwater. I'm not sure about the ones that come up on the ground, as you described, but if there are not, there will be pretty soon. There are surface-of-the-water drones. That's what sinks the Russian ships. Plenty of aerial drones of all different types and capabilities. Ground drones, again, you don't drive up to the front lines anymore. You have to have a driverless drone. It's remotely driven. And on those remotely driven drones are remotely operated machine guns, grenade launchers, surveillance devices, all of this, nine layers, you name it. So this is really something very, very different from before. I've noted on your show before that we have not learned rapidly enough or enough in general. We need to recraft our entire concept of operations for warfare, and then we need to adapt every other aspect of how we train, how we educate our leaders, how we organize our forces. The Ukrainians have an entire unmanned systems force equal to the Army, Navy, and Air Force, and becoming the source of 90% of the Russian casualties. By the way, the Russians have now had killed in action or seriously wounded more than we had in all of World War II. The upper limit is somewhere around 1.4 million during the 4 years of this war.
0: That is unbelievable.
1: So it is very, very significant change. And what you alluded to is coming probably within a year or more, and that will be truly autonomous unmanned systems. So they'll be piloted not by a remote connection to a human, but by the algorithm on board that has been programmed very carefully to do what it is that the commander wants that system to do. And then when it gets really scary is that these autonomous systems, so you're no longer limited by the number of pilots that you have, remote human pilots. Now you can have drone swarms, which are very difficult to counter because most of our counter-drone capabilities are at one at a time. High-power microwave is coming, but it's short range and still needs to go into high production. And then you're going to get to autonomous systems of autonomous systems, where the sensors are autonomous. They send information back to an autonomous command and control battle management system, which directs autonomous weapon systems of all types. And that's when it gets to the real future that we've seen in the movies, but has not been reality until this.

0: autonomous systems of all types. You can design whatever the unmanned system is. It could be on the water, it could be underwater, it could be on the surface of the land, it could be in the air, it could be made to look like us, I'm sure. And so, that is all coming soon to a theater near us, John.
1: Memorial Day weekend. What else would you like to tell to Americans listening to the show?
0: The situation in the Mideast is particularly challenging right now. I was just there last week, 6 cities in 6 days. And it appears that the Iranians think that they have more resilience, if you will, than may those in Washington. In other words, they don't think they're not facing midterm elections. They're not worried about the people demonstrating against them because they know what they'll do if that is the case. They will kill them, as they did nearly 40,000 of their own citizens back in January. They have about $25 to $30 billion of assets to which they have access. There's another hundreds of billions frozen that they'd like to get access to. They've found a real strategic lever with the Strait of Hormuz and controlling that. And I think they sense that we don't want to go back to war. And I don't think we do. No one in his right mind ever would want to do that. But if we can't get them to agree to reopen the strait with freedom of navigation for all and without them putting tariffs or taxes or fees on the transit, this is a tough, tough situation. I said on your show on Friday, this is a bit of a strategic cul-de-sac. From which every road out or every path out seems to have downsides associated with it. And I think that is the case right now.
1: General Petraeus, enjoy the rest of this weekend. Think about all our friends that we lost, and let's catch up again real soon.
0: Absolutely, John. Thanks so much.
1: Thank you for listening to the Cats Roundtable. We'll be right back right after this break.
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3: 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That's T, the number 2, T.
2: This is the Worldwide News Network Extra. Ahead of the 2028 Summer Olympics in Los Angeles, there's a proposal up to allow temporary home rentals. But Reverend Jennifer Gutierrez says that's a bad idea.
4: We're very concerned with the number of rental properties that would take off of the market for people who live in the city.
2: Opponents argue the plan will negatively impact affordable housing. Several local leaders gathered outside of City Hall to protest the proposal, which would give homeowners the okay to rent out their second homes.
5: We need more housing. We don't need more rental units.
2: Some, like Hollywood resident Ellen Evans, say short-term rental properties host large parties, leading to violence.
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7: Welcome back to the Katz Roundtable. The person that I see on television, and I see him, see her all over the place, greeting all the people that are important in the world, is Monica Crowley. She is, has the title of ambassador, and is the right-hand person of chief of protocol of the White House. Monica, you tell us what it feels like to meet the President Putin, President Xi, and all these people.
8: Yeah, you know, it is such an extraordinary honor and blessing. And I knew it right, I guess, right after the election in 2024 when President Trump called me for this position. John, you know, he said to me, I can't think of anybody better to represent our country to the rest of the world than you. And what an honor that was for him to say. And now to actually be in this position, Chief of Protocol of the United States, I and my extraordinary team are really responsible for the warmest welcome possible to all visiting heads of state who come in to see the president and others who come in to see the vice president and the secretary of state, Marco Rubio. We are responsible for creating the kind of robust environment, diplomatic environment, so that they can engage in the most effective diplomacy possible for the American people and for the United States. So we take care of all of their diplomatic engagements from the top on down, and no detail is too small. John, we want to make sure that they feel welcomed and embraced when they come to the United States, from their greeting at Joint Base Andrews to the extension, in most cases, of Blair House for them to stay while they're here, to the flowers, to the linens, to the menus, to making sure that they have everything that they need in terms of access and resources to do their jobs well on their side, so that we're also taking care of our side as well, from the president, vice president, secretary, right on down. We want to make sure that foreign policy is executed in the best possible way. And my particular job, I sit atop, like I said, an extraordinary team. But my job, John, is to welcome them. So greeting President Xi Jinping of China, greeting President Vladimir Putin, greeting all of the Western European leaders, the British Prime Minister, the French President, every single one who is interacting with President Trump. In most cases, they see me first. And it is absolutely phenomenal to have these experiences and greet all of them and make sure that they feel welcome in many cases before they go in to see the president. My job is to charm them, make them feel welcome, engage them, many cases make them laugh, make them feel relaxed, get them what they need, And then I say, then I send them in for the kill, John. Then I say, the president, we'll see you now. And I take them into the Oval Office. But that must be so exciting.
7: The
8: blessing of a life.
7: The Oval Office, the headquarters of the world, because I look at the Oval Office of the United States as being almost the Oval Office of the whole world, because we lead. I mean, we are the leaders of the world right now, and it's because of President Trump had the courage to take control of things, and he has the recognition of being the leader of the world.
8: Well, you know, I will tell you, John, because I am with these world leaders all the time, even when you were dealing with world leaders with whom there are serious policy and ideological differences with President Trump, his administration, and with the United States, so Xi Jinping of China, of Vladimir Putin of Russia, even in those cases, and certainly with other world leaders around the world, to a person, they all deeply appreciate a strong American president. Like I said, even with their strong, powerful disagreements, they all appreciate President Trump and a strong American president who will tell them exactly what's up. So, you know, President Trump, like George Washington and Abraham Lincoln before him, will always tell you the truth. You may not like what he's telling you. You may not like the style in which he is telling you, but he will always be very forthright and tell you exactly his policy, where he stands, where America stands. And I am telling you that all of these people deeply appreciate that because they know exactly where they stand. They don't have to waste time trying to guess, where is the president? You know, where is his policy on this? Where does America stand on this? He doesn't really waste time. He's very polite and gracious, but he doesn't waste time beating around the bush. He tells you exactly where he stands. And to a person, these world leaders all are grateful for that.
7: Well, thank you so much for coming on. And God bless you, and God bless. The work you do is phenomenal. And I look forward to sitting down one-on-one without telephones, without microphones, and finding out who your favorite people were. And we'll catch up again real soon.
8: I look forward to that too, John. Always a pleasure. Thank you.
7: Thank you. Thank you for listening to the Cats Roundtable. We'll be right back right after this break.
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0: with us today is Cheryl Penny, and he's the founder and CEO of Dynasty Financial, a major financial institution that was in New York, and now they're in the Tampa, St. Pete area. Well, Cheryl, tell us about moving to Florida, to we call it the promised land now.
1: Yeah, we moved 6 years ago to St. Pete, Florida, from New York, Dynasty Financial Partners. We did an extensive search and settled on St. Pete because we thought the infrastructure was fantastic. We loved the airports there, the availability of talent, the quality of life, the cost of living. Obviously, the tax environment is very favorable. And we moved, like I said, 6 years ago, which, John, was 6 months before COVID. It's been one of the best, absolute best decisions we've ever made within the business.
0: You guys have grown in the last 5 years. You've taken up on up some substantial partners, and you're one of the major institutions now.
1: Yeah, like I said, we are, I believe now, the largest independent wealth firm in the country. We have over 600 advisors in 60 locations around the United States. The business is headquartered in St. Pete. And in the wealth management space, as I'm sure you're aware, John, there's been a significant movement from the big banks and brokerage firms to the independent space. You know, if you go back hundreds of years, you know, billionaires in this country have been setting up family offices, which to me is all about the triangulation of advice, being able to get advice from someone who only works for you as a fiduciary, separately being able to custody your assets at wherever you feel is safe record keeping of the assets. And then third, being able to go out and shop the street with billions of dollars of buying power. What Dynasty was founded on was the principle of being able to democratize that triangulation of advice so that now, John, we've aggregated over $150 billion of buying power. We can deliver that triangulation of advice model to someone who has $5 million, $1 million, not just a billionaire. And it's why we've gone from my garage, where I literally started the business 16 years ago, to now being one of the largest firms in the industry. We're institutionally backed by Schwab, by J.P. Morgan, by BlackRock, by Fortress, and we're the fastest growing firm in the independent wealth management space, and I feel like we're just getting started.
0: And for disclosure purposes only, you are a major tenant. You have a lot of office space in our new building that we built in St. Petersburg. And we made a decision and spent a substantial amount of money, like maybe $400 million, on the tallest tower in the west coast of Florida. And we're looking to start building the next one right away.
1: Yeah, look, I'm biased when I say this because you're right, John. We're moving into Red Apple's building, 400 Central. But I do believe it's the finest building, so congratulations to you and your team. On the whole coast, as you said, of Florida, I think it'll be the absolute best commercial real estate facility in all of Tampa Bay. I cannot tell you, John, how excited our employees are. It's going to allow us to cement the business right there in the heart of Tampa Bay. We signed a long-term lease. We have some room to grow, which we very much expect to do. And your team has been amazing. I know we're scheduling a groundbreaking coming up shortly. We're planning to move in later this year, and I can't wait to host people from all over the country. And one of the things I'm really excited about, John, to this conversation is we continue to introduce more financial service firms, more entrepreneurs, more businesses to Florida, to Tampa Bay, to St. Pete. And I can't think of a better place to have as a home court advantage than your building at 400 Central. So thank you very much for that partnership.
0: Well, thank you very much. And I will tell you, we had dinner with Governor DeSantis a few days ago, and he has done a really good job over the last 8 years. And he says that his priority is safety of the people and quality of life and education. And have you found that? Have you seen that around?
1: Oh, absolutely. I think he's doing a great job, Governor DeSantis. And we have great relationships, you know, with, you know, all the local politicians. I think that's one of the things I really enjoy about being in Florida is I feel like there's a real partnership between the private and public space. I've said this many times about being in St. Pete. You know, when I went there originally, and I know you know, the former mayor, Rick Kreisman, was very, very supportive of us. And I felt like every time I went there, I was getting a community bear hug. And it really felt like a partnership. And you guys are fitting right in terms of that culture and giving back and being such an important part of the community. And like I said, I think Dynasty's just getting started, but candidly, so is St. Pete in terms of the growth opportunity.
0: Well, Cheryl, you made the right decision moving to St. Pete. We made the right decision spending a lot of money down in St. Pete to build that beautiful building. It's one of the most beautiful buildings I've seen.
1: You really have done an incredible job. So, again, congratulations. And, John, you know, from me to you, thank you so much for the partnership and friendship.
0: Well, thank you so much. And we'll catch up. We'll see you down there real soon.
1: Thank you.
0: Thank you for listening to the Cats Roundtable. We'll be right back right after this break.
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2: May is Mental Health Month. 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
4: 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Artificial intelligence is moving in and taking some low-level jobs. But

0: AI is not ready for the big jobs. That's where humans come in.
1: AI can do some of the work, but what really is needed is subject matter expertise. You can still leverage AI to do your job smarter and faster, and that's really where the opportunity exists.
0: That's Donna Dorsey with the Nebraska Technology Cooperative at the Ag Sarben Foundation. She notes tech jobs that require integrated teamwork and high-level decision-making still require human experience and skills. Additional studies from UCLA researchers show AI decision-making is limited by its lack of human social awareness and human physiology. It has no sense of fear, pain, joy, compassion, or remorse. I'm James Flippin, and this is the Worldwide News Network.
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17: Welcome back to the Cat's Roundtable. Live long and prosper. Well, this is Dr. Peter Michalos. Well, Dr. Peter, how are we all going to live to be 100?
18: Well, today, John, I'm going to talk about the top five important things that you can do to live long and prosper and for healthy aging. And we talk about things from sleep to diet to movement to oral care to just simple choices that you can make that have a lasting effect on health care. A lot of times we read about these trendy breakthrough treatments or expensive routines, but in reality, many of the habits that can help you live long and prosper don't require any money and very little time. And one of the first one, of course, that's most overlooked is sleep, because sleep is one of the most overlooked parts of the equation, because consistent rest gives the body time to recover, supports hormone balance, helps the immune system function properly. Poor sleep, on the other hand, leaves you drained, less mentally sharp, while increasing the risk of chronic health problems over time. So our goal is to try to get 8 hours of sleep. And for those of us who work crazy hours, I suggest that try to catch up with sleep when you can, like sometimes on weekends or when you can get extra sleep. And also,
17: now, let me ask you, Doctor, on one thing. And you know, sometimes I sleep in two shifts. And I think we have discussed that, you know, because I come home, I'm tired, I fall asleep in the armchair and for 4 or 5 hours, and then I'm up for 3 or 4 hours, and then I go to sleep again at 5 o'clock in the morning for another 2 hours. So I got a total of 7, but it's not straight 7. What do you think of that?
18: Well, I think it's great, and I think it also comes in the roots of, for example, in the blue zones in places like Greece, Sardinia, Italy, they do afternoon siestas. A lot of people during peak sun hours, they get some extra sleep, and then they recharge, and then they're ready, and that's why they're out partying and out late at night and socializing. So that's part of it. The next thing is, of course, the diet, and the diet is very important. It's a major factor, and you got to cut back on processed foods, add proteins, healthy fats, and, you know, Mediterranean style eating has definitely been shown to lower the risk of heart disease and cancer. And, of course, you know, reducing alcohol intake to a very modest amount, because they showed in a lot of studies anything more than 3.5 drinks a week, your rates of cancer increase, especially in women. Breast cancer increases. And the other thing is, of course, not to smoke, because smoking will increase the risk of macular degeneration, which is loss of vision, increases the risk of lung cancer, and that automatically, when you smoke, it basically reduces your lifespan by 10 years. So you can, the sooner you can stop it, the better the chance you have to catch up and try to get better. The other thing that ages as quickly as the sun, between 11 a.m. and 3 p.m., that extra sun, that UV damage, it damages your skin. It makes you look older, but it also puts stress on the body, because it has to constantly heal the damaged, repaired skin, so people have more basal cells, squamous cells, and melanoma. The other thing, of course, that we talk about often is movement. Being able to move around as we age is very important to try to avoid falls if we maintain our strength, our balance, and having aerobic activities, some strength work, and try to do like 150 minutes a week. But at minimum, if you can at least walk 5,000 steps a day, you look at your watch, that would be ideal, and that's realistic. Everybody talks about more than that, but as we get older, past 65, that's a realistic amount. And one of the other
17: I've been looking at my watch. I have a new iPhone watch that connects to my iPhone, and I've been averaging about 2,500, 3,000. So are you saying that we've got to do at least more, a little bit more than that?
18: Yeah, I think around that would be great, you know. And then in the summer, if we have access to swimming, that puts no stress on the joints, and that's an amazing. Just like, you know, swimming in the water in a swimming pool, or swimming off the coast of the island of Nisiros, and having a nice swim, and you just feel good, and you don't put any stress on your joints. The last thing that I want to talk about, which is becoming a big thing, is oral health. And I actually just came back from the dentist, and I always discuss with Dr. Robert Ciccarelli and Dr. Adam Baer, who are amazing dentists, and they always tell me that oral health is about longevity, because they found that some of the bad bacteria in the mouth, they end up in heart disease. They found one of the bad bacteria in the mouth, P. gingivalis, in Alzheimer's plaques. And recently, a study, they even found some of the bad bacteria in breast cancer, that it migrates into the bloodstream. And if you have the gene for the BRCA gene for breast cancer, those bacteria tend to migrate more to the breast cancer, which is totally wild, that there's a whole other world going on. And that's why getting dental cleanings, I recommend at least 3 times a year, using good prebiotic toothpaste. They even have toothpaste now that can bind the plaque and remove plaque 280% better than other toothpaste, and they developed that up at MIT. So these are all things that we can do combined together will help us to live long and prosper. And we cover this, each one of these topics has an entire chapter in the new book I have coming out, The Death of Aging, this June. And we just want to keep listening and tell our audience, keep listening to Live Long and Prosper for more health tips and to have a safe summer. And always remind people with children to always watch them around swimming pools and the ocean to avoid drownings. And even for adults, never swim alone. Always have someone nearby and use your sunscreen, sun hats, and sunglasses to protect yourself as we have this fabulous Memorial Day weekend.
17: Well, Dr. Peter Mihalos, thank you for everything you do to have all our listeners live longer. God bless you and God bless America on this Memorial Day weekend. Thank you so much.
18: Thank you, John, for giving us the microphone to always get the truth out.
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17: With us today is Lynn Shaw. She runs LynnsWarriors.org, which is protecting our kids. Lynn, you had some interesting weeks this last few weeks. Tell us about it.
4: John, good morning. We've had major breakthroughs. We have been working at the Warriors on the Kids Online Safety Act for 4-plus years now, and it's been held up by Congress because, frankly, big tech is running around Washington and pouring lots of money into lobbyists and getting in the ears of legislators. But you know what? We went straight to the top. We brought survivor parents. Those are parents whose children have been harmed by social media, John. That's cyberbullying. That's, you know, sextortion, eating disorders. That's buying drugs on Snapchat, which kids are doing apparently with two clicks. We went straight to the top. So we went to the president. The president graciously listened to the stories, committed himself to helping us get this over the hurdles. I mean, you know, there's so much red tape in. There's the Senate, then there's, you know, the House, and you got to pass bills, and everybody's fighting. But this, John, is truly a bipartisan act sponsored by Senator Marsha Blackburn and Senator Richard Blumenthal. And you know what? He committed himself to helping us. He said, Lynn, what do you want? What can I do? Well, Mr. President, we need the Speaker of the House to get this to a floor vote. That was arranged. We brought our parents in just the other day to meet with the speaker, who spent so much time with them hearing these stories. And remember, these handful of parents only represent, John, there's thousands across the United States whose kids have been harmed. So the speaker has now committed himself that he will help us get this bill over the finish line, truly bipartisan, and truly that big tech will start to take measures to help as far as, you know, child safety, not hinder. It should not be up to the parents with all of this. So this is great news. But, John, it reminds me that we've got to talk about and not ever forget there is a coordinated assault on the nuclear family. I mean, there is something in America called parental primacy and online safety at risk. So I want to remind everybody that we're sounding the alarm. We are witnessing something behind the scenes. Now, it's not random. It is not disconnected. It is not simply kids spending too much time online. What we are seeing is this systemic erosion of parental authority, parental primacy, and the nuclear family that, John, we grew up with, you and me and everybody else. The Warriors are angry, and all Americans, we are sounding the alarm, should be too. Every time a child is radicalized online, groomed online, exploited, or psychologically manipulated online, the first response from big tech, right, Meta, all these different groups, X, you know what the first response is? You know what? Blame the parents. They've got these, well, you know, finance activist groups out there and political operatives, and it's always the same message. Blame the parents. Never blame the product. Never blame the algorithm. Never blame the billion-dollar corporations engineering this addiction that we know is true because we have whistleblowers that have come forward. We've got internal memos that were leaked. We never are blaming the platforms profiting from this chaos, confusion, and isolation. So what do we have? What are we left with, John? We got teenagers now violently taking over schools, attacking teachers, organizing this mob behavior, spiraling into mental health collapse, nonstop exposure to toxic online content. And society, again, points fingers at moms and dads while protecting the digital ecosystem that monetizes dysfunction. So you know, we're here to say the family unit has been treated lately. We've got to remind everybody as like something outdated. While these corporations and big tech influencers and now AI systems, you know, they're the new authority all of a sudden. They're shaping our children's morality and identities and sexuality and worldview and behavior. And it's not accidental because weak families create dependent populations. Isolating kids, it's easier to manipulate their young minds. Confusing them, it's easier to market things to them. And frightened parents are easier to silence. So again, Lynn's Warriors believes parental rights, human rights, parents must remain the primary authority in a child's life, not Silicon Valley, not these social engineers, and not unelected technocrats deciding what your kids should think, believe, or become. So everybody in America better wake up before the damage becomes irreversible, because we are seeing the effects of the last 30 years of the cutesy kind of social media, right? And it is horrific, but we're waking up. And we're calling everybody, follow LynnsWarriors.org.
17: Now, just tell me, the president's he's committed to helping these kids and helping control big tech so they don't do stupid things to our kids. Is that correct?
4: The president is absolutely committed, but you know, and John, there's Washington, there's protocol. It's going through the Senate for a vote. 91-3, our Kids Online Safety Act. Now it's over to the House, collecting the dust. Stalled. Nobody can move it. Nobody knows. We have to get the president involved. We have to get the Speaker of the House involved to move it to a floor vote. And that's what we're doing. And we're very excited.
17: Well, I have my own problems with Steve Scalise. And he's the majority leader, and he's holding up AM radio to get it approved. So let's see what happens there, too.
4: We don't have all the time in the world, John, but he's also holding up all of our child safety things as well. But you know, John,
17: who's that? Steve
4: that's
17: Scalise?
4: Louisiana. Steve Scalise, Louisiana. Let's think about this.
17: Well, let's say we're out of time. And thank you for calling in. And let's stay on top of it. But let's focus on who the problems are, and we'll fix them.
4: Thank you, John.
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5: 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Hear us throughout the country, around the world, throughout the solar system, including the Milky Way. And during the week, Fox Business, fabulous Fox Business Network. The name of the show is Kudlow, 4 to 5 p.m. every day, Monday through Friday. Monday through Friday. If you can't make it at 4, just text your favorite 9-year-old and she'll show you how to DVR the show. And you won't miss a single thing. All right, so I assume all of our systems are working. God bless Memorial Day. I'm going to say happy Memorial Day. It's a lovely weekend. But it's a very important weekend. I want to just spend a moment to thank and God bless all the men and women in our military who made the ultimate sacrifice in defense of our country, in defense of liberty, in defense of freedom. We are grateful, and we are grateful to their families. And it's a wonderful, important, I know it's, you know, it's, we get a holiday on Monday, which is great. But let's not forget that the people of our military, defending our liberty, defending our freedom, we owe them an enormous debt of gratitude for making the ultimate sacrifice on Memorial Day. Please don't forget that. General John A. Logan, Commander of the Grand Army of the Republic, directed Union veterans, this is way back in 1868, which was more or less the beginning of Memorial Day. More or less the beginning of. The National Park Service reports that more than 5,000 people showed up on the appointed day in 1868 at Arlington National Cemetery. The crowd listened to an address by Representative James Garfield, Republican of Ohio, who had served as a Union general during the Civil War and would later become America's 20th president. Arlington had become one of the final resting places for America's brave warriors. That was back in 1864, etc., etc. A national place of mourning. Please don't forget the brave souls, the men and women in our military who gave their lives to defend American freedom and liberty, which has made us the greatest country in the history of history. The greatest country in the history of history. And God bless our president today. God bless our military today, our commanders all over the world, and most particularly in Iran, in the Arabian Gulf, Persian Gulf theater. We'll talk about that later in the show. The president is considering new strikes since Iran will never make a decent deal and will never give up their nuclear weapons or their uranium or their partial hold on the Persian Gulf and the Strait of Hormuz. I don't like calling it the Persian Gulf. I prefer the Arabian Gulf, but whatever. Again, Memorial Day weekend. God bless the people of our brave military. And of course, moving along, you read in the media, papers, online, whatever, because oil prices have gone up, and they have because of the war. It will be temporary, in my humble opinion, but you can think whatever you think. If you disrespect that, if you don't agree with me, I understand that. But people want to say, well, first of all, Iran's winning the war, which is just utter, complete nonsense. We're probably about 85 or 90% finished, according to Admiral Cooper of CENTCOM. But then you have this argument being made that a temporary increase in energy prices, a temporary increase in gasoline prices, I'm not denying it, AAA national average, about $4.50-something cents. It was about $3. It was slightly less than $3 pre-war. And it's supposedly wrecking our economy. Supposedly wrecking our economy. And I just want to say that is utter nonsense. Utter nonsense. First of all, this is going to be temporary. But you look at these numbers. This is how great America is. This is how strong America is, being governed by good free market capitalist supply side policies. Right now, we are in a boom, okay? We are in a boom. First of all, the stock market, which had a big week, and we'll talk about it later in the show, as we always do. The Dow Jones is up over 1,000 points. The Dow Jones is over 50,000. 50,579.70, record high. The S&P 500, 74.73. I mean, these are record highs. The NASDAQ, 26,343. Don't forget that. I mean, you can obsess all you want about gasoline, and I know it's a burden for some people. I get that. It's a burden. It will be temporary. My judgment is it's a small price to pay for destroying the most gruesome Nazi-like regime, inhumane regime in Tehran, terrorist regime, anti-Semitic, anti-Israel regime. It's a small price to pay for a few months. But okay, it is what it is. It is hurting some people. On the other hand, the stock market is booming. Now, it's not all. I mean, we'll talk about this as the show goes on. But I just want to note the Atlanta Federal Reserve Bank has an ongoing tally of the second quarter, which will officially end in June. And right now they're saying that the U.S. economy is growing at 4.3% at an annual rate. That is a big number. 4.3% at an annual rate. That is a big number. With only a 4.3% unemployment rate. In fact, employment has been growing much faster than people expected. We are in a business boom. Profits are roaring. We are in an AI boom, a technological boom. All this is keeping down costs

growing at nearly 8% over the past 3 months. I don't care what the pessimists say. These are the actual numbers. Retail sales are booming. Core retail sales up 9% for the past 3 months at an annual rate. I'm just going through the latest numbers that came out in the last week or so. And yes, it's also true that the inflation rate has jumped. As I said, it's predominantly energy and gasoline. I get that. If you took that part out, so-called core inflation is still just above 2% at an annual rate, okay? That's all it is. Now, you can't take it out because we pay energy. You can't take it out because we pay gasoline. I'm not denying that. But I am saying it is a function of the war, and I am saying that President Trump is changing the arc of history by destroying this gruesome regime in Iran. He's the only president in the last 50 years who had the courage to do it, and it needs to be done. We'll have more on that. But I'm just saying, if you look at the other measures of inflation, excluding food and energy, the three-month change, just slightly over 3%. Take out food, energy, and shelter, 2.2%. That's the Federal Reserve looks at this stuff. The median inflation rate, according to the Cleveland Fed, take out the highs and the lows, all right, it's 2.8%. All right, so it's about a point too high. It will come down. It's about a point too high. It will come down. God bless our men and women who are fighting for us to destroy this awful regime. Stock market is roaring. Jobs are roaring. Business is roaring. Productivity is roaring. Technological advances, as they always do, will make this a stronger economy. There are always winners and losers, but on the whole, it's going to make it a much stronger economy, just like the information age did in the 80s and 90s, just like the Industrial Revolution did at the turn of the last century. Business is booming. By the way, the economy in the first quarter, 2% at an annual rate, nothing wrong with that. The core rate, 2.5%. That may be revised higher. And as I said, the Atlanta Fed is now tracking 4.3%. So when Trump says the economy is doing well, Trump haters will disagree, but he is correct based on the numbers. The stock market, which is a leading indicator of the economy and business and the health and wealth of the country, is booming. And it's not a phony boom. It's not an inflated boom. It's a profits boom. Profits are the mother's milk of stocks and the lifeblood of the economy. A capitalist economy, which is the most efficient known, depends on profits. Businesses are profitable. They can hire workers and pay higher wages and train them for increased productivity, give them the best tools possible to do their job. And those wages translate into family incomes, kitchen table incomes that makes everybody wealthier. Per capita GDP, right, per person GDP in the United States through last year is a little over $90,000 per capita, per person, okay? Mr. Trump went to China. Some people think China's pulling ahead of us. It's just completely untrue. The per capita GDP in China, per person, okay, is less than $14,000. We are over $90,000 per person. They're less than $14,000. And we have advantages all across the board in technology, in energy, in AI,

0: We have to keep it up. We have to keep our free markets free. We have to keep the incentives in our capitalist system. We have to keep down taxes. We have to keep down regulations. We have to keep down spending. We have to drill, baby, drill. These are all Trumpian policies. But I'm just saying those policies, which the media, through its Trump derangement syndrome, does not want to acknowledge, the fact is, even with the energy bump, we're in a boom. Just look at these numbers. I'm not making this stuff up. If you're checking me, you know, open up your computers, go to the Atlanta Fed GDP now, 4.3%. 4.3%. I'm not making this stuff up. That's after 2% in the first quarter, which itself is not a bad number. All right, producers are yelling at me. I'm up in Connecticut. I've been here all week, taking my first week off of the year, enjoying it very much. It's a lovely day outside. God bless our men and women who gave the ultimate sacrifice, our military people, down through the years, on Memorial Day weekend. We praise them. We love them. We say God bless them for keeping America free, the greatest country in the history of history. I'm Kudlow. We'll be right back.
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3: A Detroit man accused of a 1993 murder has been arrested by U.S. Marshals in Panama. 56-year-old Richard Weirstein, who is also known as Joseph Stavros, allegedly killed his 23-year-old roommate, Rodney Barger, on September 15th, 1993.
4: He's very crafty, cunning. He's a liar. You know, he's believed what he said and had a whole new life.
3: That's Assistant Chief Deputy U.S. Marshal James Allen discussing Weirstein's discovery and arrest in Panama. Barger was the lead singer of the punk rock band Cold as Life, and Weirstein had been arrested several times since then, but under different aliases. His true identity was not known. Weirstein got married in Panama after fleeing to that country around 20 years ago.
4: He had roots in Panama and kind of just lived a new life and thought that he would never be caught.
3: I'm James Flippin, and this is the Worldwide News Network.
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0: So, we're going to talk some politics. Right off the top, this Democratic autopsy, which is just craziness. You know, they lost because their policies are terrible and their candidates are terrible. It's kind of amusing, actually. Then there's a headline, New York Post, Ivanka Trump, one of these crazy people from Iran, wants to assassinate my friend Ivanka Trump. So far, have not succeeded. It's another reason why we should go after him. They've already tried to go after President Trump, Lord knows. So we'll talk about that stuff, politics, lots of political stuff. We haven't had any interesting political stuff. President Trump has completely taken over the Republican Party and knocked off a few bad apples. I like that story. I like that story very, very much. And Kevin Warsh is our new Federal Reserve Chairman. Smart guy, has been on this radio show, has been on the TV show many times. He's an old friend. And he's going to be a reform Federal Reserve Chairman. Don't expect any interest rate miracles right away. That's going to depend on the war. But we will talk about what Kevin Warsh is going to try to do as he takes over the helm at our nation's central bank. And he is one very good choice. So, break now. We got Joe Concha and Alex Marlowe on the other side of the break. I'm Kudlow. Please stick around. Memorial Day. We cherish our military men and women who.
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13: Hank Shankoff, let's go back to New York. 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
15: The more recent headlines focus on Hanta virus, but scientists may have discovered a new antiviral to deal with COVID-19. Researchers in Brazil say they've discovered a compound made from certain tree leaves that appears to attack COVID, including blocking it from entering cells and preventing it from replicating. I'm James Flippin, and this is the Worldwide News Network.
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0: I'm going to talk a little more about the elections that we had, total domination of the Republican Party by President Trump. Okay. Let's see. Knocked out Senator Cassidy of Louisiana. Knocked out Thomas Massie of Kentucky. Endorsed Paxton in Texas over John Cornyn. That's very, very interesting. A total grip on the base. Alex Marlow, total grip on the base. Total grip on the base. It's easy. Yeah. But Let me just ask you, the newspapers are making a lot of this weaponization fund and the fact that some Republican senators are balking at that. What do you make of that angle?
18: Yeah, well, first of all, I do think Trump does have a total grip on the base. Remember, he took out Cassidy, he took out Cornyn, he also took out Stephen Colbert this week, which is just stunning that happened. I mean, this was a huge weapon for the left. And remember, we're in the first half of the term, so that means no more Colbert with that platform for the rest of the time. I don't love the weaponization fund. I wrote a whole book about weaponization. I think it's a massive problem. A lot of people were unfairly targeted by the government. It just seems like an odd way to do it, and it probably sets a precedent for the Democrats doing the same thing, only better when they get back into power eventually. So I think it's really tough to explain. There are good explanations, but I like when he sticks to the issues that are pretty easy to explain, and this one's a lot harder.
0: By the way, nobody was ever charged with insurrection. Never. Just saying. And by the way, you know, they tried to throw Trump in jail for 750 years. None of that ever panned out. It was all crazy stuff. Joe Concha, can Paxton beat Cornyn or not?
19: Yes. I think with the endorsement of Trump, I think that makes all the difference in the world. You just look at the record. Trump endorses somebody in a primary, they never lose. And just ask Thomas Massey, who had like 81% support when he ran a couple of years ago. Like, he thought he was untouchable. Obviously, he wasn't. And when you vote against the Big Beautiful Bill, which would have raised taxes by 30%, and when you vote against border security and DHS, the thing that really got in my craw is that he voted against funding for the Iron Dome. Mm-hmm. Israel did not exist without the Iron Dome, because it was just a constant bombardment from all sides. So in the end, I'm not saying you have to be 100% loyal to Trump and you could have your principles. The problem with Thomas Massey was he never had a solution behind the no. And when you're a perpetual no, you're kind of a useless idiot, and that's basically what he became. CNN and MSNBC fell in love with him, but now I guess I'll have a show there because he's not going to be in Congress anymore. But, yeah, I say Paxton beats Cornyn and probably by 5 or 6 points. It won't be close.
0: By the way, Massey made a lot of anti-Semitic remarks on election night.
19: Yeah, he did.
0: He really did.
19: Particularly, I tried to get in touch with my opponent, but I couldn't find him in Tel Aviv. Like, yeah. What?
18: And he was casually trashing Israel and the Jews on Fox that same day, apropos of nothing. He just starts going after the Jews.
0: Yeah, and he went after, Marion Adelson, who's a very nice woman. I mean, it just really, I'm glad to see him go. You don't think he's going to run third party, do you, Alex?
18: I think his brand's totally torched. We liked him when he was this sort of goofy, nerdy iconoclast, and now he's just this slick social media preener. It's just horrible. Horrible branding. And a big shout-out to Ken Paxton's political team. Totally genius move, saying I'll drop out if Cornyn gets the SAVE Act done, and Cornyn couldn't do it, and then Trump got the Paxton endorsement afterwards. That was really some political savvy, and no one's talking about that.
0: So John Thune... my friend John Thune, Joe Concha, he's sticking with Cornyn, and the Senate went home. They didn't really vote. They didn't vote on the DHS thing.
19: No, there's no vote. And the SAVE Act is still just languishing right now. Again, that stuff's got to pass because Republican voters, they're not going to come out enthusiastically when they say we gave you the Congress, the Senate, and the presidency, and you can't pass the one thing we really, really want. And John Thune's going to get the blame for that, and Republican candidates by extension.
0: They haven't voted for anything since July 4th of last year when they signed the One Big Beautiful Bill. Joe Concha, thank you very much. Alex Marlowe, appreciate it. Folks, we're going to take a break, and on the other side, General Jack Keane's going to come on and give us an update on the Iran war. I'm Kudlow. Please stick around.

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7: I hope some of you had a chance to listen to General Jack Keane laying out with great clarity, the reasons for Operation Epic Fury. The fact that the Iranians, after the 12-day war, never stopped. They accelerated their missile development. They accelerated their drone development. They added two additional nuclear sites. They developed their missile development was speeded up. Longer range development. You saw 2,500 miles into the Indian Ocean last weekend. They shot them in. Didn't hit anything. One was intercepted. The other one blew up in air, but fact is, they got two medium-range missiles, ICBMs being developed, funneling money to their proxies, developing new banking networks. All these things are the reasons we had to do what we do. And, of course, the fact that they were developing the enrichment of uranium into nuclear weaponization. It's all there. We're doing what we do. So these media outlets, these lefty media outlets, that say there's no planning, they're wrong. They're just wrong. And then the other idea was they're saying, well, we didn't know that the Iranians would try to bottle up the Strait of Hormuz. Of course we knew. As General Keane said, you know, when he was an officer coming up the ranks and finally as a four-star general in the Pentagon, they knew. They started planning about Iran in the mid-'80s, the early 80s. 83 was when the terrible, terrible bombing of the Marine barracks, losing 240-something people. I was working in the Reagan administration when that thing happened. It was just awful. We knew. We've been planning. And these lefty media outlets should stop and just sit back and watch the great American military operate with Israel. And this is not going to be a forever war. This is a couple of weeks more, and we will, the United States and Israel working together, we will destroy Iran's capabilities from top to bottom. What don't you understand about that? I'm Kudlow. We will break. Senator Ron Johnson on the other side will talk about this DHS, this whole screw-up in Washington, D.C., with the TSA and ICE and all the rest of it. Stick around, folks. Plenty left to do today.
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0: It's the Larry Kudlow Show. Free market prosperity starts here. 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
1: Welcome back, everybody. So Iran's top negotiator says Tehran will not compromise in talks with the U.S., Parliament Speaker Mohammad Bagher Khalibaf told the Pakistani Army Chief. The head of the Senate Armed Services Committee, Roger Wicker, said it's time to finish the job in Iran, Republican Wicker. It's a powerful committee. That's the funding committee. So let us bring in our friend and mentor, General Jack Keane, retired four-star, chairman of the Institute for the Study of War, Fox News senior strategic analyst, and Presidential Medal of Freedom recipient. I was in the room when he got it. General Keane, thank you. We're switching around, but we're nothing but flexible. We appreciate your time. And I thought the Roger Wicker thing was, Senator Wicker was very, very important as the chairman of the Senate Armed Services Committee, which is the funding committee, as you well know. And how do you see this story? I mean, it just seems like we're getting closer and closer to a new round of combat.
2: You know, Larry, I think it's actually in the last 24 hours, it's moving in the opposite direction. From what I've been told, there has been at least a preliminary agreement on a draft document between the United States and Iran.
1: Really?
2: Details are yet to come.
1: Oh, my God.
2: From what I've been able to pick up is that we will give them release of some unfrozen assets, some billions of dollars. And then there'll be a negotiated period, I think, of at least 30 days to deal with all the tough issues. More details to follow. We've heard this before, and it hasn't materialized, but this time it seems to have some legs to it. I'm telling you, for the sake of our audience, I understand on the surface why a deal may have appealing because it stops a war, but I think there are three major issues with it. Given what we're talking about here, the Iranians will look at this as the United States backing down, the world's number one economic and military power. They've been able to get them to stop a war and stop continuing the war against them, and that will empower them. Don't expect moderation to come from them, like some people are saying, well, we can set the framework with Iran and establish a new relationship. That's what Obama was talking about, and that failed miserably. They'll be able to suppress their people more and have leverage and actually more power in the regime, even though they're weakened militarily and economically. They will see this deal in the United States backing down as giving them long-term strength. And the money eventually from finalizing the deal will enable them to recover and start supporting their proxies. And that's the second reason why a deal doesn't make sense. The third reason is, and you and I have discussed this, even if we sign on a dotted line and you have the Iranian signature and they agree to all the objectives that our president wants, does anybody really believe that they will not reverse all of them and undercut every single one of them going forward? Because that is who they really are. They will cheat, obfuscate, and do everything they can to recover their ballistic missile program, their nuclear program, their covert sites, despite the fact we're going to have inspections. And they will funnel the money that they get to their proxies. So I think returning to combat operations is absolutely the preferable option. I understand the political and economic pressure on the administration to kind of stop it, but in the long run, I think it's a strategic disaster for us.
1: What about the red lines, the Strait of Hormuz, and the nuclearization and the enriched uranium? What about all that stuff?
2: Well, I don't know the details, but I think I can't imagine us even accepting a negotiation without the straits being opened. If we're going to give them money, I would assume the straits would be open and we'd have to remove our blockade. And then all the tough issues, from what I understand, and this remains to be seen because, you know, we're dealing with leaked information, and it's been wrong in the past. And oh, my God, I hope it's wrong now. But the nuclear aspects, all the key ingredients would be negotiated over time. And as we know, the Iranians have been steadfast in not agreeing to that. And, you know, telling us, well, we will agree to it, or we can work through it and come to a satisfactory mutual understanding. Whatever words they use to convince our negotiators that there really is a promise and an expectation that our objectives will be fulfilled, I think is completely hollow. Yeah. They've been at this for 6+ weeks, and what have they achieved? They've achieved exactly what they wanted. You know, they shut down the war because they shut down the Straits of Hormuz, and they just wanted to delay the negotiations to have the pressure build on the administration politically and economically to get them to make more concessions. And that seems to be the path we're on.
1: Well, I just did. Wow. This is all new to me. I mean, President Trump, so he's going to make a deal, and we're going to wind up giving them money, and then there's going to be another 30-day negotiation? That's crazy.
2: That's what I'm being told. I haven't seen it myself. There's been false information like this, you know, recently. And thank God it turned out to be that, you know, false information, not reliable. But these are coming from reliable sources. So I we're going to have to wait to get the details to be sure, Larry. But just on the surface of it, to me, you know, walking away from the opportunity we have right in front of us in 10 days to 2 weeks to finish this offensive operation, go into a defensive operation to open and maintain the Straits of Hormuz and really weaken this regime so that they're vulnerable to their people. In other words, take away every piece of their revenue source and force an economic collapse. That's what we can achieve. And that seemed to me what we started out originally, weaken the regime so they're vulnerable to their own people. That objective is achievable. And we appear to be walking away from it if these this leaked information about a potential deal in the offing is true.
1: We just, you got all these oil analysts talking about how, you know, they might have another 10 days, but they're going to, they're losing storage space for their oil. They're not going to be able to, they're going actually talking about oil spills. They may be spilling oil into the Persian Gulf or the Arabian Gulf. I mean, in the blockade, we would give up the blockade. We would end the blockade. I mean, it's a gift.
2: None of that makes any sense to me.
1: Wow.
2: We don't know the details. I mean, I can't imagine us even going into an agreement to go to negotiations. I mean, we've been in negotiations for 6 weeks.
1: Yeah.
2: And now we have an agreement to do more negotiations, but there has to be something in the agreement that we don't have now, like open the straits, open the blockade, and I've been told we give them some upfront money. We have to see the details of that, so you and I are speculating here, but I wasn't going to keep this to myself and keep it away from you and your audience based on the fact that it is reliable sources that are passing this information around.
1: And Senator Roger Wicker just came out and said, we got to finish the job. He's the head of the Senate Armed Services. I mean, among other things, the Republican Party is going to be badly split over this.
2: I totally agree. I mean, you know the politics of it better. I talked to Chairman Wicker yesterday on a different subject.
1: What do you say?
2: And he brought this subject up.

0: closed those two sites. We found out that from informants about that. They were deceiving the IAEA that they had secret sites where they were building nuclear capability. It was likely people who were working at those sites that gave information to part of the Iranian resistance who gave it to the Mossad. And that's how we got that information. So we know they're going to do that again. If they don't, they probably have the areas already designated, you know, to where they're going to do this, despite the deal and despite all the verifiable plateaus we have in the deal. That's who they are. And that's why you can't trust them. After 47 years, we have the same experience dealing with these people now that we had with the Soviet Union. And you get to know who these people are. And they clearly are that.
1: Well, yeah. I mean, but just to, but back to the politics and the oil. I mean, is Iran going to let hundreds of oil tankers go through the strait? I mean, that's the only way you get oil prices down and therefore gasoline prices down and therefore help, presumably help the midterm elections because you get gasoline down. You have to completely open. You got to get hundreds of ships sailing through. Other than that, you'd get a few bucks of decline in oil prices, but that's all you get. I mean, this deal opening up the Strait of Hormuz with certainty?
0: Well, I would imagine the Strait of Hormuz, that's got to be job one, you know, that they have to open that up and get those ships moving. Yeah, sure. And we would obviously have to shut down our blockade as part of that deal. Yeah, I mean, there's over 1,000 ships that are tied up in the Gulf right now. You're absolutely right. And we had over 100 passing through on a daily basis as part of normal trafficking. So we would have to get back to that. And as you indicate, it'll take some time, you know, for pricing to make the adjustment to all of that. Plus, there's the 30-day window that this thing may blow up on us again. So there's always going to be some skepticism, you know, about whether there really will be a final agreement, not just a preliminary agreement. Yeah.
1: This is stunning information or stunning rumors, whatever. I don't know what to make of this, honestly.
0: I just hope I'm wrong.
1: Yes. Well,
0: yeah. I hope the sources that provided me the information don't know what they're talking about, but yeah. these are people who do know. I mean,
1: all right. We'll leave it there, General. It's stunning, but I'm going to check on this. Anyway, listen, we appreciate your changing your schedule for us very much, as you always do. You're wonderful. I hate to say I hope you're wrong, but I hope you're wrong, General. Honestly, I hope you're wrong. Anyway, folks, General Jack Keane, thank you, sir. As always, we appreciate it. We're going to take a break here, folks, and we'll come back. We're going to talk to John Carney about the Federal Reserve. I'm still digesting General Keane's latest information. I'm Kudlow. Please stick around.
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7: President Trump says the upcoming UFC fight night at the White House is going to be the greatest show on earth. Trump hyped the fights from the Oval Office while surrounded by the fighters participating in the two bouts.
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0: behind me. These are the toughest people. I know them all.
1: It'll happen June 14th on the White House lawn in celebration of the United States' 250th birthday and President Trump's 80th birthday.
0: It's never going to happen again. It never happened before. And it's all of the best fighters, best four fighters standing right behind me, and all champions. And it's going to happen right in front of the White House.
1: A 6-foot wire mesh fence shaped into an octagon will be set up on the lawn. I'm James Flippin, and this is the Worldwide News Network.
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3: All right, so we're moving pieces around. We've got Mike Faulkner, former Deputy Secretary of the Treasury, and we've got John Carney of Breitbart News. Fellas, thank you. We're going to run into a break. I hope you'll stay with us and go to the next block also. I'm still reeling from Jack Keane's rumors, I guess. General Keane was saying that some kind of deal has been reached. We're going to give them money, and we're going to loosen up the sanctions, but the red lines on nuclear and uranium have not been reached. I don't know. It's just kind of rumors out there. I wanted to talk to both of you separately, but we're going to have to go together. Kevin Warsh is the new Fed chairman. That's the good news, okay? Good news. And the economy is pretty damn strong. That's also the good news. So, John Carney, Breitbart News Editor for Economics and Finance, co-author of the daily Breitbart Business Digest, as I said, Mike Faulkner, former Deputy Secretary of the Treasury.

0: he runs all the economics for us at the America First Policy Institute. John Carney, so I'm still reeling from this other thing. Anyway, Kevin Warsh, he's calling himself the Reform Fed Chairman. And it was a lovely ceremony. I couldn't get down there because I'm up in Connecticut on vacation. But in any way, apparently it was a pretty good meeting. President Trump spoke nicely. He's not putting any pressure on. What's your quick read on this thing? Hello, John?
1: I thought the most important thing Kevin said, Larry, was that he was going to be the reform chairman of the Fed, and that he was going to get rid of this, he called it the static framework and models. Mm. That's very important, because the Fed really does, and we've talked about this before, have a model where growth sets off alarm bells. We need to not have that anymore. The economy can grow a lot faster than the 1.8 or 2% than the Fed thinks. And it's very bad for growth just having the Fed have that as a speed limit. Even if we grow faster, everybody has to then start to worry, is the Fed going to put the brakes on it?
0: So he's going to throw out the so-called Phillips curve, which is a trade-off between growth and inflation, or between low unemployment and high inflation. Can he get that through the staff?
1: I think he can. He's going to have to hire people, Larry. I mean, as you know, one of the big powers that the chairman of the Fed actually has is over the staff. And I think he actually can bring in new people. Frankly, I don't know if he'll take the job, because maybe it's a step down, but make Stephen Miron the head of economics for the Fed. Bring him back.
0: Oh, that's a very interesting point. Mike Falkender, just before we break, I hope you can stay with us. You think he would do that? Keep Miron there and make him the chief of staff or whatever?
2: I think that would be a great thing to do. I think that Myron would be good to go into Powell's seat if Powell would ever step down.
0: Yeah.
2: But keeping Myron in some capacity until then, like the chief economist or some kind of chief of staff to Warsh, and to enable him to do the transition into the chairmanship, I think that would be a great move for both Myron and for Warsh.
0: I know. I like that. That's a great idea. Fellas, please stay with me. I got to take a break. It's a short break. We'll come back on the other side and drill down. John Carney, Mike Falkender, stay with us. I'm Kudlow. A very strange
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0: All right, so we're going to come back to the Federal Reserve. Still digesting the General Jack Keane rumor that a deal has been struck, a very incomplete deal, I might add, with respect to Iran. But we'll deal with that. Alex Gray is going to come on in a little while. Meanwhile, we've got Mike Falkender, who's a former deputy Treasury Secretary and top economist at AFPI, America First Policy Institute, and the great John Carney, co-author of the daily Breitbart Business Digest. I love this idea. So this is a Carney special. So we're going to make Steve Myron's going to be some kind of chief economist or chief of staff, and then when Kevin Warsh takes away Jay Powell's parking spot and Powell finally leaves or he gets pardoned or something, these are all Carney ideas, and Myron can then take the seat. That's very interesting. Let's see, Mike Falkender. What happens on interest rates? Give me some speculation on interest rates. Mike, are you there? Mike Falkender?
8: I'm here. Can you hear me?
0: Yeah, I got you.
8: I think it's going to be a while before Warsh can get interest rates down. I think until the Iran situation is resolved and you start to get a reversal of some of the increase in energy prices so that the headline CPI number starts coming down. I think he needs to build credibility as an inflation fighter, as an inflation hawk, and until the CPI number starts coming down, I don't think he can do anything about bringing down rates. I reject the notion that rates are on the verge of going up. I saw Waller said something about rates, maybe the next interest rate move being an increase.
2: I don't think that makes any sense, because the cause of the recent inflation is from the closure of the Strait of Hormuz and the energy shock that's going on from the Iran war. That's going to be resolved. And so I think that the Fed should be looking through it. So I reject notions of raising rates, but I don't think that we can get a rate reduction through until the Iran situation is resolved.
0: I tend to agree with you, John Carney. I think, John, right now, if you subscribe to the supply side views and the productivity views from AI and so forth, and there's a tremendous business boom going on, which I know you've pointed out. It's AI related, but it's really covering the whole economy. I mean, I think the supply side view right now is to do nothing, and hope that something good happens in Iran, although it's got to be something truly good, not just some phony deal. But putting Iran politics aside, I think the right view is to just do nothing. I think Mike Falkender is right about the credibility. And, you know, Kevin's got to sort of consolidate, right? He's got to establish himself inside the institution. He's got other changes that he could make besides interest rates, John.
1: That's right. I think what he is what he should concentrate on is I'm going to cut interest rates as soon as I get in. That's clearly what Waller's speech made it very clear that that's not going to happen. You had Barkin give a speech, Waller give a speech. Waller laid out a pretty rational case for, even though this is energy, the recent surge in inflation is caused by this by the Strait of Hormuz, that if you get too many of these like one-offs in a row, it's a little bit like when corporations would keep repeating, we had a bad quarter, but it was just because of a one-time event. But if it happens every time, then you start to worry that maybe it's permanent. So that's what Waller said, why maybe there needs to be a hike. I don't think that there does. And I think that if this starts to come off quickly, because we get a real resolution, then it will open up the possibility for a rate cut, but not yet. So that means that what Warsh should do is focus on what he talked about, which is like, let's reform the institution. Let's restore the credibility. Not, the Fed always talks about credibility in terms of, inflation and monetary policy, but let's restore the credibility of it as an analyst of the economy. It really has, in my mind, has really ruined its ability for us to rely on it that it understands the economy. He can rebuild that, but he'll have to either make changes in the personnel or make sure that he can get the staff on board.
0: Yeah, all good points. Mike Falkender, there's an interesting piece out by my friend Ira Stalls, a longtime journalist. There are nearly 25,000 employees of the Federal Reserve System, including the regional banks, okay? 25,000, okay? The Bank of Japan has 4,600. The European Central Bank has 5,000. Let's see, the Reserve Bank of India has 13,000. They're almost as bad as we are. But 25,000 employees, not very well run, not real budget cutting, not in tune with waste, fraud, abuse, and corruption, not accountability, too many Fed members and or Reserve Bank presidents doing inside trading. I mean, those are management issues, but they're probably important management issues, and Warsh can begin to tackle those. Getting the rates down, I don't see any rush. You guys agree with me on that. The economy is very strong. I mean, why not do this other stuff? Change the models, go after personnel, try to consolidate, a better staff, those kinds of things, Mike.
2: I agree entirely. I think Warsh needs to start with a full review of the economic model of the Fed, but also of the employment activities and where resources are being allocated. So, the Fed does have a large supervisory staff because post Dodd-Frank, they were given responsibility for supervision of bank holding companies. And I actually do think that the Fed might be in a better position to monitor some of the cyber risk confronting the banks than either the OCC or the FDIC, merely because they
8: they have more flexibility on hiring and on salaries. Because I can tell you that one of the problems we had at Treasury was being able to hire people at market wages to go do reviews of cybersecurity threats. And I think that's a major issue with the AI advancements, is what are the threats to the financial industry of cyber? And I think the Fed might be the right place to do that. But yes, we probably have too many people. We do need to review some of the communication failures coming out of the Fed. We do need to review some of the tools that were deployed during the financial crisis that never got put to bed. And we do need to think about what is the long-term size of the Federal Reserve? How much does it start as the financial assets that the Fed's holding start to mature? Are they just going to let them run off? Are they going to actively sell them in the secondary market to bring down the size of the balance sheet? All of those things Kevin Warsh has already started thinking about and should conduct a full review of to make sure that if you get the role of the Fed more narrow, more scripted down to what its legal authority has been, you're in a much better position to maintain the independence over monetary policy.
0: Yeah. John Carney, in the last minute, you wrote a great piece on the AI productivity boom. It's legit. It's going to have wonderful consequences down the road, but it's not inflationary, John.
1: That's absolutely right. And one of the things I've been trying to drive home with this is it's not inflationary. They're not buying the same things that consumers are buying, so it's not going to push up the price of groceries or anything like that. Also, as it increases productivity over time, it will be disinflationary. But even more important, I think people have to understand that the AI boom is not just a bunch of like hiring a bunch of tech people. This isn't something like social media. There's actually Caterpillar is benefiting from this. GE Vernova is benefiting. It is spreading out throughout the economy because what we need are data centers. We need electricity. So this is not a narrow boom. It's actually a quite broad boom that will really benefit the economy.
0: You know, it's a lost art, but the stock market, which is booming, okay, it's booming. And it doesn't need any changes in rates right now. It's just booming on profits and AI and all the rest of this stuff. It's telling you that the future economy, I mean, presumably with a year lead or some such thing, it's just telling you the economy is in very, very good shape.
1: That's even stronger with that. People now, the market now is telling us that interest rates are more likely to go up than down, but the stock market is still booming. That didn't scare people. People said we could even take that.
0: Yeah, well, the bond market is still in a range. I mean, people are panicking over things that they shouldn't panic over. You know, one big beautiful bill, Mike Falkender, you were essential when you were the deputy at Treasury to get this goddamn thing through. One big beautiful bill. People don't give it any credit at all, but the economy is booming right now, particularly the full cost expensing, but also all the other things, the deregulation, the drill, baby, drill. People do not want to give the American economy credit. I probably only have about 30 seconds, Mike.
8: Yeah, I mean, if you think about the ability to absorb the change in gas prices that we have witnessed recently, that is because the fundamentals otherwise of the economy were very strong, and the centerpiece of that was making the tax reform in TCJA permanent, and right. then the extension of the expensing that we did in One Big Beautiful Bill, plus, of course, the deregulation. The White House put out another deregulatory piece this week on refrigeration, but when you think about just the reductions in expenses that businesses are incurring, as well as the reduction in compliance hours that the American people are... All of that is going to be part of this productivity surge that is, at the end of the day, the basis of real wage growth.
0: It really is. It's terrific stuff. By the way, real interest rates are going up. That's a good thing, too. Thank you, gentlemen. John Carney of Breitbart, Mike Falkender, former Deputy Treasury Secretary. I appreciate your flexibility. Folks, we're going to take a quick break, and then we're going to come to former National Security Advisor Alex Gray. Some more on these Iran rumors. I'm Kudlow. Please stay with us.
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10: Extra. Economists are striking a skeptical tone when it comes to the financial windfall promises for cities hosting the World Cup, including Houston and Dallas, Boston, Los Angeles, New York City. The security costs alone are enormous.
11: We feel like that threat level is extremely high, especially in soft areas outside of the stadiums.
10: That's Homeland Security Secretary Mark Wayne Mullen, who says the threat level is extremely high.
11: We're going to have 5 to 7 million visitors coming from all over the world. We're going to have teams from all over the world. For 39 days, we're going to have basically 78 Super Bowls.
10: In some spots, taxpayers will cover the cost in the hundreds of millions of dollars. And at the same time, the anticipated hotel boom is falling short. For example, Houston officials say the city will be lucky to break even. I'm James Flippin, and this is the Worldwide News Network.
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0: So, in the spirit of flexibility, we welcome back Alex Gray, CEO of American Global Strategies. Alex, the former chief of staff of the White House National Security Council. Alex, thanks for doing this. Talk about General Keane's thoughts that there are rumors of some kind of deal. So I'm reading Axios, Alex, which has had good reporting on the war. Trump says he's 50-50 on Iran deal or bombs. We'll meet envoys to decide. This came out 17 minutes ago. He's meeting this afternoon with negotiator Steve Witkoff, Jared Kushner, probably Vice President Vance. Pakistan meeting with Iran. We don't know. They say a deal was not finalized. Pakistan said there's encouraging progress towards a final understanding. Trump saying he'll only take a deal that covers issues like uranium enrichment and the fate of Iran's existing stockpile. And then it goes on to say, though, you know, these are unlikely to be resolved until there's a memorandum of understanding. They would agree to end the war and commit 30 days. So 30 days of more, quote, in-depth negotiations. Let's see, Marco Rubio said today there had been some progress in talks. There might be news later. He said Iran can never have a nuclear weapon. All right, so it's just, what do you hear? You're hearing similar things, or what are you hearing, Alex? Can you bring us up to date?
17: Yeah, Larry, I know there's a lot of speculation in Washington that the president is getting advice from some quarters, and I can't say with more specificity who that advice is coming from, but that he's getting advice that it may make sense to strike a deal with the Iranians whereby there would be some release of assets that have been frozen, Iranian assets that have been frozen under previous sanction regimes, in return for unclear what, in return for some sort of Iranian concession that would allow us to avoid returning to military strikes. And I think at this point, Larry, we should probably just step back a little bit and say that, you know, these tactical negotiations can't be allowed to confuse the big picture strategic issue, which is very simple, which is that since 2015, when he was first running for president, Donald Trump said he would never allow Iran to get a nuclear weapon. And I think that has to be the number one point here, and everything else, all these tactical gossipy things and axios have to all be subservient to that key point. We cannot allow Iran to get a nuclear weapon. Donald Trump has been so unambiguously clear about that. And the second point, Larry, is we have to be clear that the Strait of Hormuz cannot be an Iranian lake. It cannot be tolled. We cannot impose a tolling regime. It has to be open to free navigation and free commerce, and the Iranians cannot have more control over the Strait of Hormuz after we've destroyed their military and a big chunk of their regime than they had before we did that. And I think those two things have to be non-negotiable.
0: The other thing President keeps saying is, you know, he calls it nuclear dust. But, I mean, he was very explicit in the last 24 and 48 hours that we want to, you know, the enriched uranium, which is nuclearized uranium, basically, has got to go move from Iran to the United States. I mean, he said that over and over again. So why would we do a deal that gives them money, all right, releasing assets, quote-unquote, gives them money, in return for what, 30 more days of negotiation? It doesn't sound like a Trumpian deal, Alex Gray.
17: Yeah, well, look, Larry, you know, the president rightfully talks about the panicans when it comes to his trade agenda. I would hope that he is aware that there are some panicans running around who are not fully aware of the hand we have against Iran. We are actually, despite the media narrative, which, you know, has just been extraordinarily, almost even for a media that is anti-Trump, it has been almost anti-American in its decision to just provide nothing but negative coverage of this conflict. And it has absolutely shifted the American public's perception. And that's incredibly unfair, because we are playing a much better hand in this conflict than the Iranians are. This blockade that the president has imposed has forced the Iranians, one, it has put them on the edge of a social unrest. It has forced them to totally rejigger their supply chains. So their supply chains are now running through Central Asia for a large number of their key commodities, which is a very vulnerable place for them to be. That's not coming from the maritime routes that they traditionally come from. And the oil industry in Iran is suffering tremendous, almost, I would argue, Larry, it is going to suffer irreparable harm because of the way that technically, because they can't export their oil, it's rotting in its containers. We have the upper hand. Time is on our side. If we ignore the panickins, time is on our side here. And I think the president, just as he has held firm on trade, he's held firm on immigration, he should hold firm on this, because he will ultimately be vindicated by our superior strategic hand over the Iranian regime.
0: You know, Alex, great. That's a great rundown, by the way. I fully agree. Iran is on the verge of shutting in their oil operations because they don't have any storage space. Now, some people jumped on that too early, but most of the private sector analysts that I read, you know, they're saying at most they have another week or 10 days. There's even rumors that there was a big oil spill up near Karg Island because they didn't have any storage space. So that was a way of shutting in. But once you shut down those oil operations, oil wells, everything, it's very difficult to open it up. The blockade is working. I mean, it may be slower than people want, but the fact is the embargo is working. Scott Bessent keeps slapping sanctions on. The banks, you know, take the UAE, for example, which is basically an American ally. But they've turned over all the offshore banking assets that, you know, the criminals running the Iranian regime have done down through the years. I mean, I'm just saying, in return for what? What we're going to give them money in return for what, Alex? It doesn't meet any of the red lines that you described, that Mr. Trump has described.
17: Yeah, Larry, I couldn't agree more. We cannot lose sight of the president's overarching goals. And we've achieved these tremendous operational successes on drones, on the Iranian Navy, on missiles, on terrorist proxies. Now we have to make sure that we don't give that away because of a bunch of panickins in Washington.
0: Right. 100%. Thank you, Alex Gray, American Global Strategies, former chief of staff at the National Security Council. We appreciate it very much. Folks, we're going to take a break. And then we're going to turn to the bull market in stocks right after that. I'm Kudlow. Please stick around.

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